0: That was the awesome sounds of Adam Rogers with Jesus Loves Me. Amen. Better known as Adamology, also known as Dr. Adamology, Dr. Adam Rogers. Amen. And then, of course, we had Lisa Noel Smith and the Brown Singers with Promises. Oh, won't he do it? Yes, he promised us that he would keep us. Thanks to God, we're going to a set of commercials. Amen. Pay attention to the commercials. Amen. It's important. And we will be back. We have announcements. We have Leonard Bailey and friends. Don't go away. We will be back.
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0: 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Thank you, Pastor Christopher Willis, for these songs of continual praise. 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It's been a long day already, but God is good. Amen. And we are thankful for all that he is doing and what he is doing and why he is doing it and whom he is doing it to. The Lord is blessing all day. Amen. There's a song that says, the Lord is blessing me right now. All right now. We thank God, as I reported earlier, hallelujah, today is this whole month is the month where we celebrate gospel music. It is Gospel Music Heritage Month in September. It was pioneered in 2007 by Alvin V. Williams. He led the effort to create a dedicated month to recognize the genre. And we thank God, amen, that in 2008, Congresswoman Sheila Jackson Lee and Senator Blanche Lincoln led the resolution, and Congress passed it in 2008. So let's celebrate. Let's talk about it. Let's learn. Let's play some of the good old songs as well. Amen. Because God is good, and He has been good to us. We are thankful for the Zumba. Zumba is happening right now at in American Canyon, and it's not too late for you to get there. American Canyon Middle School Gym, 300 Benton Way in American Canyon. $40 per person. Come on, get your exercise on, or you can just watch. It's fun to watch as well. And this is going to help support our missions trip and revival that is happening in the Philippines in January. And you want to come out and support that. And we thank you for that. If you

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2: 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I had desired to interview the founders of this event, and time just went by so fast. My apologies to you, but you are always doing something in the community. We will have you on Bay Area and beyond. Good Samaritan Baptist Church invites you to their pastor and wife's fifth pastoral anniversary celebration. Pastor Dr. A.W. Briscoe and Reverend Lady Tina Briscoe, they're celebrating them, and it's going to be an awesome time. On Friday, September the 25th, 6:30 p.m., Pastor Terry Brooks from Bayview Baptist Church, San Diego, California, is the speaker. And then Sunday morning, September the 27th, 10 o'clock a.m., Pastor Royce Thompson, New Friendship Missionary Baptist Church in Gary, Indiana, is the guest speaker. Of course, Good Samaritan is located at 407 Capitol Street, Vallejo, California. And if you need more information, give them a call, 707-553-1896. Congratulations to the Briscoes, amen, on that wonderful anniversary. We are thankful to the Lord for all that He is doing. You heard about the wonderful prayer conference that is coming, sponsored by SWCP. It is a multi-denominational prayer movement, prayer warfare activation that is going to be on October the 3rd, and you want to get your reservation in. It's free, but you need to call 707-759-4247, and of course, that's at the Risa Auditorium, 200 Maritime Academy Drive, Vallejo, California. It is going to be an exciting time in the Bay Area. God is doing some awesome things. And then October the 27th through the 29th, get your tickets. This one is not free. You need to go to the Multiplier Conference. It's the Exponential Conference. 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This is going to be at the Three Crosses Church, 20600 John Drive in Castro Valley, California. And you can register now by going to exponential.org. Thank you so much for listening to our announcements. We are so glad that you did. I mean, there is nothing like being with you and just sharing good information. And here's something good to share. Leonard Bailey and friends have some new music out. Amen. And we are so thankful for this group. They were at Best in Gospel. They were at the Yolanda Adams concert as well. And here's one of their songs, He's All Right.

Oh, you recognize that voice, didn't you? That's Benny Henderson and family with God Got the Power. And he indeed has the power. That was his wife, Pastor Deborah Henderson, leading that song. Amen. And we miss them. We miss them, but their music is out. And Pastor Deborah has some new music out as well. We play her here on this station. And every time I talk to Benny, he is so gracious and he remembers so many things about the Bay Area, of course. And so I just thank God for the connection that they have with the station and that I have with them as well as good friends in the church. Amen. We have known each other. I was 18. Amen. So that was 2 years ago. We are so thankful. We are thankful that it is indeed Gospel Music Heritage Month in the Bay Area and around the world. And we celebrate it. We thank God for the official recognition of gospel music. We know that the cultural roots of gospel grew from spirituals and field hollers and church hymns sung by enslaved African Americans seeking freedom and strength. And when they even heard a hymn in this new land or a folk song, they took it and made it their own and put feeling and heart and hope with it. Never let anybody tell you that you have to do it a certain way. Allow God to use the gifts that you have and let it shine. Just like some of our pioneers in gospel music, artists like Thomas Dorsey and Walter Hawkins, Edwin Hawkins, and the whole Hawkins family shaped the traditional and contemporary sounds of the genre of gospel music. It's a broad influence that we have. The soul and spirit of gospel inspired major secular artists as well, including Aretha Franklin, Elvis Presley, Dolly Parton, Ray Charles, and Whitney Houston. All of them grew up singing gospel, and you can sense it and feel it in their presentation. And so we are thankful for various organizations like the Gospel Music Heritage Month Foundation, and you can Google them. They host annual events, educational programs, and star-studded concerts in order to expand and to keep gospel alive. Amen. And so we thank God for you. We thank God for every artist who has appeared on here today through their music and their artistry and talent. We thank God for everyone who just simply come forward and say, "Here is my praise unto the Lord." And you know what I'm going to ask you to do? Go to somebody's church on tomorrow. If you don't have a church home, you can come to one church at 233 James Road in American Canyon. We have Sunday school at 9 o'clock a.m. and church starts at 10:30 a.m. And you will be glad that you came. If your church is across a bridge and you can't make it, come on, can worship with us. Amen. At one church, good worship, good word, and good warm people. Amen. And we thank God for you. So we're going to close this out with the Chicago Mass. I don't know why I've been on this promises. Hey, hallelujah. Whatever God has promised you, whatever he told you, whatever was prophesied to you, I don't care if it was 5 years ago, 50 years ago, God is not slack concerning his promises, as some men count slackness, but he will perform it even until the day of Christ Jesus. Here's Chicago Mass with Jesus promised. Amen. He'll take care of you. Come on now. Amen. God bless you. Have a great evening, everybody. Be blessed.

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13: Pastor Christopher Willis of Triumphant Worship Church in Fairfield and Gospel Artist has four songs that will keep you praising God. 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

0: that's a good place to praise him. I said that's a good place to worship him. Why don't you give him the fruits of your lips? By him there let us offer a sacrifice of praise unto God continually, which is the fruits of your lips. Come on, open your mouth and let God out your mouth. Come on. Come on, we got so much to thank him for. Nobody know half the stuff you've been through. Nobody know half the hell you have been through. But tonight I came with my hands lifted and my mouth open and saying, when I think of the goodness of Jesus.
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0: the X-Man, and here's Pastor Charles Jenkins and Fellowship Chicago with Stephanie Mills, Never Knew Love. And right after this song, I welcome back the one, the only, Pastor Charles Jenkins. This is Real Gospel.
1: Come on, right here.

0: Real Gospel is the place where God gets the glory and artists tell their stories. I am honored to have, I think they say the third time is a charm. This is the third time that you've been back with us, Pastor Charles Jenkins. Welcome back to Real Gospel.
1: Thank you so much for having me, dear brother.
0: The last time I spoke with you, it was just before you made the major announcement. You didn't make it on this program, let me be clear, that you were stepping down or retiring as pastor of your ministry in Chicago. What have you been up to since you have passed on the pastorate, as they say, in terms of church ministry?
1: Well, thanks again for having me back, and hello to everybody listening. I wrote a book about exactly what you just shared. Mm-hmm. When I announced that after 23 years of being a part of the pastoral leadership team at Fellowship of Chicago, I went viral. I trended on multiple social media platforms.
0: Mm-hmm. Yes, you have.
1: Every major news outlet in Chicago and many across the country wanted to talk to me. And so I was called by leading leaders across the body of Christ to ask me to write a book about, you know, this whole idea of transitioning, passing the baton, peacefully transferring power. And so I wrote a book called Seasons to help people understand that all of our lives are framed in scenes and segments of time, one big timeline broken down into many different time periods, their beginnings and their endings, their starts and their finishes. And there is a such thing as starter's blocks, but there is also a such thing as finding your finish line. Mm. And seasons can end and it not be drama or something's wrong or anger or frustration or disappointment.
0: True.
1: But God can give you a green light, a yellow light, and he can give you a red light, and it can be all good, and there can be a beautiful ending and also a beautiful new beginning. And so I wrote this book to help people understand that there are many different seasons in your life, and you could be called to do something else and be something else and still serve God and love God and serve people. Because I've had some people say, well, you know, you never stop pastoring. People don't know what pastoring is.
0: True.
1: Yes, it's marrying, it's burying, it's teaching, it's preaching, it's winning souls. But the church is also a nonprofit organization, the nonprofit sector being the third largest business sector in the country. And it's good business. It's God's business. And it's everything nonprofit management. It's staff management. It's curriculum management. It's financial management. It's conflict resolution management. It's curriculum management. I mean, it's a long list of things. Pastors do 100 jobs in one. And so in helping people understand, not just for pastors, but whoever you are, whatever season of life you're in, you got to know several things. You got to know how to hear from God. Got to know how to discover your purpose. Got to know how to discern God's red lights, green lights, and yellow lights. Got to know how to navigate seasons of transition. And when everything changes around you and sometimes with you, you got to know how to reinvent yourself, because sometimes God is calling you to turn into something you never knew you even could become. And you got to be able to be a transformer more than meets the eye and become something else.
0: Amen. Have you discovered that has been sort of an issue and a problem with a lot of ministries and churches in general, is just knowing when it's time to listen to God and do that next thing?
1: I think in our community in general, I got phone calls from politicians, from business owners, from community leaders, from, we can find our start and we're very passionate about it. God called me. But the difficulty for many of us is to find our finish line.
0: Mm.
1: God has said my time is up and it's okay. I'm a pass the baton. We don't pass the baton with our businesses in our community.
0: Mm.
1: We don't pass the baton in our roles of political leadership or community leadership or church leadership. And I'm not saying everybody's gotta leave. When I left, 23 years is a long time.
0: Yes,
1: anyway.
0: Yes, it is.
1: When I say retire, you know, people say, well, you can't retire. You just 40, 44. Well,
0: wow.
1: I started when I was 21.
0: Yes. That's why you look so young, because I was going to ask you how you pulled that off.
1: I had a lady who was the a lead in an aviation company. For those who don't know what aviation is, it's airlines, airplanes, all that. She was a part of a private aviation firm. And she said, you know, I've been doing this role and I feel like God wants to move me to a new role and a new, and you released me to not be in fear and to embrace it. And I've had pastors say to me, I want to be in education. I thought I could only serve God in this one role my whole life. I had one pastor tell me he wants to be a school superintendent, and now he's been freed and released to embrace this role. Watch this, and take his faith to the public school system to be able to empower faculties and staffs and students and districts and all of that. So for me, the exciting thing is to know that people know that seasons exist and they don't all have to look the same. And you can do more than one thing for your whole life. Some people are supposed to do only one thing, but God gave one talent, one, two, and one, five. And so work with what you got, maximize every season you're in, and know that God's got grace for your journey.
0: Amen. I was speaking to my wife the other day and I said, you know, I'm going to be speaking with Pastor Charles Jenkins. And so she was like, who? I said, you've never heard of him? She said, no. And I said, oh, okay. I said, my God is awesome. She said, oh, I said, yes, that guy. And so, so I only say that to say that, you know, as the scripture says, your gifts will make room for you. Although a lot of people are still rediscovering who you are, your work and the work that you've done have made room for you, because I'm sitting here with four pages of accolades that you have accomplished that most people, some people who are around you and keep up with you, they know, but a lot of people just don't know. I'm not even going to attempt to read all this stuff, but yeah, it's just amazing. I mean, the awards, the accolades that are across the spectrum, not just in gospel music, but you are a humanitarian as well. So I just wanted to say thank you for all your continued work and those other realms and other things that you do as well that God is leading you to do. I just wanted to say that.
1: No, I appreciate it. You know, we don't serve to be seen, but we should be seen serving by somebody somewhere. And our lives should live in a way that gives. And so, you know, I view myself as the FedEx man. You might not know my name. You might not know who I am, but I got a package for you. I got a package for you. Yeah. And I said all this stuff about the book. Some people might be wanting to know where to get it. It's at Charles

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1: What's up? 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
2: And we jumped in the studio, and the rest is history.
3: Amen. Did she really jump at, I know she did, but I mean, did you find that she really jumped at the opportunity to really do something meaningful and gospel? Because, you know, a lot of people, and because I was, I co-produced Tom Joyner for 7.5 years. And so I understand that although a lot of people, artists, may sing R&B or do other things for a living, at heart, a lot of them love the Lord. And so this was maybe, was it an opportunity for her to really collaborate with you and do something that was going to be meaningful in a way that even if she had done it solo, she just wouldn't have gotten the same response? You know what I mean?
2: Yeah. She's a believer. She yes. loves God. Yes. She has done some gospel music work mm-hmm. before. And she was elated at the idea that we were going to take this 1980 Grammy Award winning hit mm-hmm. and lift people up with it in a different kind of way and yeah. celebrate the love of God. And to what you just said, people forget that the Bible is full of stories, mm-hmm. stories that might not mention Jesus, stories that talk about love, stories that talk about pain, stories that talk about problems. And you can sing about stories mm-hmm. that reflect real life experiences, circumstances, and situations, just like a teacher can talk about them in a classroom.
3: Yes.
2: And still love God and serve God with a different melody. And so I think sometimes because we hadn't been taught right or mm-hmm. well, sometimes we call some things, we throw them at the wall as wrong, and we ridicule, revile, and reject. And there are people that love God that just maybe with a different rhythm, a different beat, different music. And sometimes R&B music, it overlaps with gospel music.
3: Mm-hmm. Mm-hmm.
2: A lot of R&B singers, you know, music, the musicians are the same.
3: Yeah, you're right about that. You're right
2: All
3: about
2: these
3: that.
2: R&B musicians mm-hmm. are church boys.
3: Yep.
2: But as long as the content isn't derogatory, defaming, defacing, disrespectful, it's all right to sing about love and the tell stories. I got a song I'm getting ready to drop.
3: Wow.
2: It's going to be a women's anthem. It's called The Soul of a Woman.
3: Wow.
2: And it embodies, I've been told it embodies everything a woman is. It sounds kind of Sam Cooke-ish. It's not a gospel song in what we call gospel is traditional essence of hallelujah, thank you, Jesus. But it is gospel in the context that it is good news.
3: Yes.
2: And it takes other parts of the scripture, edifying, building up, uplifting, and all of those kinds of things. And so my understanding, revelation, and commitment to what the good news is enables me to make other stuff too. So Amen. I just wanted to give that context and Amen. Understanding.
3: Amen. As we wrap up the interview, I guess this is where we ask you to tell the listeners where they can get more information about you, where they can follow you on social media, where they can get your music, and once again, where they can purchase your book, Seasons.
2: You can follow me right now on Instagram, Charles Jenkins is my name, or on Facebook, follow me at Charles Jenkins Music. I'm talking back to you and hanging out with you on a regular basis. And so jump in. CharlesJenkins.com where you get the book Seasons. Feedback is amazing. Friends are buying them for friends. I'm happy to get it to you today. CharlesJenkins.com. And I'm working on a brand new album. Stay tuned.
3: Oh, okay. See, I'm tempted to ask you to go into that, but I won't do that. I won't do it because we'll be here, you know. I'll have to have you back.
2: I hadn't said this nowhere else.
3: Okay,
2: that's all I'm going to say.
3: Okay.
2: You got it first. I'm working on a brand new album.
3: Okay. I understand. So listen, the one and only Pastor Charles Jenkins, thank you so, so much for returning to Real Gospel, and thank you, and have a tremendous rest of the day.
2: Thank you. You do the same.
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2: 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One of the things the book The Millionaire Mind recommended, those of us who want to become millionaires to do, is to cut back on high-status purchases. Even if it requires you to lower your current lifestyle a notch or makes you seem a bit more downscale than your neighbors, reduce your spending so that you can save and invest 15 to 25% of your annual income before taxes. 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If it's possible in the world, it's possible for us. We only need to apply the principles. I'm Ed Gray, author of the book 40 Days to a Life of Gold. Elevate your thoughts and rise.
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0: The Lord will make a way somehow. The Reverend Al Green with our real flashback song of the hour. This is the X-Man. Here's new music from Dr. Judith Christie McAllister. God is on my side.
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1: What's up, guys? It's me, Diesel Dave from the Diesel Brothers. There I was, 2 a.m. at the gas station, and there in all of its glory, spinning underneath the heat lamp of goodness, was that burrito. 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My wife walks in and says,
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2: 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Gospel 1190, The Light. The Light.

Like I always say, it's the last but not least hour of Real Gospel. My name is... Thank you so very much. It's time for a quick Instagram shout out. And this week's Instagram shout out goes to Pastor Antonio M. Buckley. Thanks for the IG follow, and I promise to follow you back. This is new music from the church choir. It's called If God Be For Us. By the way, it features Zacardi Cortez. This is Real Gospel.

Hallelujah. Hallelujah. Come on, show some love to Pastor Brian Pierce, my son's a part of Cortez.

0: Frank A. White with All the Way. And before Bishop Frank A. White, we had Erica Campbell with her song, Do You Believe in Love?
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3: This is Ed Gray. Victor Hugo once said, "There's one thing stronger than all the armies in the world, and that is an idea whose time has come." Ray Kroc, who built McDonald's restaurants into a worldwide empire, was in his 50s and selling milkshake machines for a living when he visited the original McDonald's drive-in restaurant in Riverside, California. He drove up early one morning before the place opened and saw customers forming a line outside. He also saw an idea whose time had come. And nothing could stop him from turning that idea into reality. At any one given time, God gives at least 12 people the same idea. Some people just don't believe in their visions. Others will just be afraid. But the one who believes and has the courage to act inherits the wealth of the universe. I'm Ed Gray. Elevate your thoughts and rise.

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0: When we first heard Aretha Franklin many years ago, we heard her singing this song. I have heard of a land.
1: Yes, indeed, that's Aretha Franklin with our real flashback song of the hour, Mary, Don't You Weep. This is Ron Poindexter with Overflow.
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0: 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Just say, "Alexa, play Musical Soul Food." 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
6: What's up, guys? It's me, Diesel Dave from the Diesel Brothers. There I was, 2 a.m. at the gas station, and there in all of its glory, spinning underneath the heat lamp of goodness, was that burrito. Probably been there since Tuesday, but I named it the Gut Buster 5000 and I ate the whole thing standing in the parking lot. 3 hours later, face down on my own couch, sweating like I ran a 5K that I didn't sign up for. My wife walks in and says,
7: "You ate the gas station burrito, didn't you?"
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0: Her name is Rakita Sykes, and that's her song, So Good. God is so good to us. God has been so good to me. I know that God has been so good to so many of us and our families, especially in this day and age. Let's take this opportunity right now to listen to Pastor Shane Wall, because he is going to give us an opportunity to have altar call. Pastor Shane Wall?
1: If you don't know the Lord Jesus Christ as your personal Savior, I give you a personal invitation right now to come to Jesus. You know, the gospel is simply this. Man was lost on his way to hell, on his way to the lake of fire. Jesus Christ, the only begotten Son of God, came to this earth. He was born, lived, persecuted, died, and he rose again with all power in his hand. And because he paid that price, we can now receive him as our personal Lord and Savior and be redeemed back to the Father. I don't want you to think that you can continue life the way that you're living. You know, John 9:31 says, now we know that God heareth not sinners, but if any man be a worshiper of him and doeth his will, him he heareth. Come to Jesus now. Don't be ashamed. Don't be embarrassed. You can't sneak to Jesus. Come boldly to his throne. You need to give him your life. Most people want the Lord to do something for them, but they don't want to give their lives to him. That's just like if I were to ask you to sharpen my pencil, but I didn't want to give you my pencil. Or I wanted you to fix the brakes on my car, but I don't want to give you my car. How can that be done? We want the Lord to do so many things for our lives, but we don't want to give our lives to him. Give your life to the Lord. If you did give your life to him, and you say, Pastor Wall, I gave my life to the Lord a long time ago, but I have to admit, I kind of fell off the road, and I need to come back to him. I'm a backslider. Proverbs 14:14 says, the backslider in heart shall be filled with his own ways. If you've been filled with your own ways and you have not been pleasing the Lord, you've not been going the way that God has commissioned you to go, renew that relationship with the Lord now. Don't let this hour pass. Don't do it. Well, maybe you're one who says, you know, Pastor Wall, I'm saved, but I can't stop sinning. I keep doing the same thing over and over and over. I don't know what's wrong. I got delivered from this thing, but I can't seem to stay delivered. You know, Jesus said that when a spirit goes out of a man, he walketh round and round about, and then comes back and says, I'm going to go to my house. And he comes back finding it swept, garnished, clean. In other words,

0: Psalms, hymns, spiritual songs, singing, making melody in your heart to the Lord. You'll be filled with the Spirit of God. The Word of God also says, hunger and thirst after righteousness, and you shall be filled. Don't leave yourself empty. Come to the Lord. We're going to pray right now, wherever you are. If you're driving, keep your eyes open and talk to the Lord. If you're in your home, wherever you are, if you're listening to this over the radio, this is your opportunity. Jesus loves you, and he wants to save your life. Let's pray. Now, you're not just going to be repeating words that I'm saying, but you're going to be talking directly to God. Know that you're talking directly to him. Jesus said this, when you come to the Father, know that he already knows what you have need of before you ask him. He already knows. But we're coming by faith. And I want you to pray now. Know that you're talking to the Father. And now say, Father, in the name of Jesus Christ, I come before you right now. I'm a sinner. Will you please forgive me of all my sins? I know Jesus died for me, and you raised him from the dead. Raise me now from my death of sins. Lord Jesus, come into my life and live your life through me so that I can please the Father just like you do. Father, thank you for saving me. Thank you for forgiving me of my sins. Fill me with your Holy Spirit. I hunger for righteousness. I hunger for righteousness. I thirst for your righteousness. Fill me now, for I belong to you. Thank you so much for saving me. My life belongs to you. I don't have it any longer. Use me as you wish. Thank you again for saving me. In Jesus' name I pray. Amen. Now, for those of you who just gave your lives to the Lord, I want you to know heaven is rejoicing because you have given your life to the Lord. Now, continue to give your life to the Lord. Just say, Lord, I give my life to you. Lord, I give my soul to you. Lord, I give my will to you. Lord, I give everything to you. For I belong to you now. In the name of Jesus Christ, I pray. Amen.
1: 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An altar call is what this has all been about. Now, may the grace of the Lord Jesus Christ and the love of God and the communion of the Holy Spirit be with you all until we meet again. Amen.
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admit it. They will tell you that Satan has stolen one thing or the other from them. You may even know of someone that used to sing their favorite song, but for some reason or another, they don't sing it anymore. Well, I would suggest to you,

Good early Saturday morning and welcome in. I'm Kendra Washington, keeping you company overnight with music to lift your heart and settle your mind. Jokia gave us So Happy, and now Monique Walker is coming up with Second Chance. We'll also share a mommy moment about making the kids a priority.

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1: 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I'm Ebony Funderburk, your Glamazon mom, saying stay cool and stay fabulous.
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1: This is Edgar Rudd. Proverbs 31 verses 8 through 9 tells us, "Speak up for those who cannot speak for themselves, for the rights of all who are destitute. Speak up and judge fairly. Defend the rights of the poor and needy." Poor people often do not have the resources and connections to successfully speak for themselves, which is why they are often targeted for traffic stops, illegal searches, and sometimes accused of crimes that police know they did not commit. It is the responsibility of those of us with voices to speak up for them and defend the rights of the poor and needy, especially if you call yourself a Christian. I'll speak more about this tomorrow. I'm Ed Gray, author of the book 40 Days to a Life of Gold. Plant today's thought in the garden of your mind and let your consciousness grow with it.
2: 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Come on and put your hands together. This song is called Excuse Me. Neighbor and say, "You don't know."

0: We don't just play gospel music. We have church up in here.
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0: Yes, I'd like to give a shout out to my pastor, Reverend Michael A. Barcliff, and the Mack Carmen Missionary Church family. And if you can, I'd like to hear Where the Spirit Is by Kurt Franklin.
1: Blessing our seniors, our little ones, and everybody in between with Bible stories, trivia, and terrific prizes.
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6: What's up, guys? It's me, Diesel Dave from the Diesel Brothers. There I was, 2 a.m. at the gas station, and there in all of its glory, spinning underneath the heat lamp of goodness, was that burrito. 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My wife walks in and says,
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spirit here. Now listen, I know sometimes troubles come. Everybody goes through the storm and the rain. But listen, weeping may endure for a night. But how many of y'all know that joy cometh in the morning?

0: Hi, I'm Mike Chandler. I have a word for you today. A word comes from 2 Corinthians 1 and 20. It says, "For all the promises of God in him are yes, and in him, amen, to the glory of God through us." Yeah, God, listen, when God promised you something, he doesn't go back on it. So if he said it, he meant it. And the answer is yes, it will always be yes. And you don't have to beg him, man. You don't have to bother him all day long and pray to him like 20 times a day. And I know somebody say, well, we need to pray as often as we can. Okay, that's true. But I'm telling you, he heard you the first time. Have you ever thought about the fact that God has already said yes to what you asked him? He already said yes to the promises in your life. Did you know that? If he promised it, he already has said yes. You don't have to beg God to be good to you. You don't have to plead with him to help you. God wants to help you. He wants to pour out his abundant blessings on your life. And scripture says this. It says his promises are yes and amen. Amen means so be it. In other words, it's a done deal. Done. It's done. All you have to do is to make sure that you are living up to your end of the bargain, because God's going to live up to his end of the bargain. And most times when our lives just tumble out of control, it's because we are not living up to our end of the bargain. It's something we're doing or not doing. See, listen here. God's love is unconditional, but we have to obey his commands in order to see his promises come to pass. You just can't do foolish stuff and then wonder why, you know, it's not happening the way God said it should happen. For example, in Malachi 3 and 10, it says this. It says that we have to bring our tithes to him in order to see the windows of heaven open up. It says in Deuteronomy 5 that we are to honor our parents in order to live a long life. It's just that simple. And if you don't do that, how can you expect God to come through on his promise? Now, the good news is that when we surrender our hearts to him, he empowers us to fulfill every one of his commands. He equips us for every good work because he wants to see us live a blessed life. And that's why his promises are yes and amen. It's just that simple. That's how God rolls. I'm Mike Chandler. That's a word for you today. 2 Corinthians 1 and 10. I hope it helped you.
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1: This is Ed Gregg. 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You can spend $10,000 less than you earn and invest that $10,000 each year in a fund that yields 12.5% interest and still accumulate $1 million by age 60 through the magic of compounding. The magic of compounding results because the interest earns interest, which earns interest, which earns interest, and never stops. In other words, the amount is not nearly as important as the interest rate and the time period. The earlier you start and the more you earn in interest, the less you need to start with. I'm Ed Gregg, author of the book 40 Days to a Life of Gold. Plant today's thought in the garden of your mind and let your consciousness grow with it.

the importance of rest for Focus on Women. This is April. We are all running at top speed, and I think as women, we're running faster than anyone, and it's all taking a toll on us mentally and physically. So today, I'm urging you to rest. Now, we've spoken many times about the importance of getting enough sleep, how over time, the lack of sleep results in weight gain, increased blood pressure, and higher risk of heart attacks. But today, I'm specifically talking about rest. That needed break from the everydayness, that time where we allow ourselves to replenish, to slow down, to refocus. True rest is just as important as sleep. It's amazing how we've conditioned ourselves to take pride in not using all of our vacation days or bragging about how busy we are. Yes, we couch our comments as complaints, but too often we wear these complaints as badges of honor, as though proving our struggles and busyness bring us self-worth. Well, that's just plain stupid. Every day we march closer and closer to death, and when we finally get there, do we want our lives to be measured by our to-do list? Instead, take the time to rest, to reflect, to pray, to enjoy family, to slow down. For Focus on Women, this is April Anderson, Rest Dynamically.

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5: 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My wife walks in and says,
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1: 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I know now you love me.
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1: This is Ed Gray. We're speaking with motivational speaker Mike Howard, who is the author of the book From Ordinary to Extraordinary. Mike, yesterday you told us the only difference between where you are today and where you will be tomorrow is the information you learn and the people you meet.
2: That's correct, Ed. We grow through people and knowledge. That's why it's important to be teachable and to associate with people you can learn from. 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It only functions once it is opened. Open your mind to the unlimited wealth of knowledge. Wise people seek wise counsel. Read books with good information in them and surround yourself with people whom you can learn from.
1: That was Mike Howard, author of the book From Ordinary to Extraordinary. Visit his website, successbeginswithin.com.

0: It's time for a Power Minute.
1: This is Ed Gray. 66% of millionaires are debt-free. They realize that every dollar you pay in interest is one less dollar you have to invest. Americans spend $70 billion a year in interest payments. The interest payments keep us in debt and make us slave to interest payments. Real estate agents generally say you can safely afford to spend up to 3 times your annual income on a house, since the mortgage interest will provide a sizable tax deduction. 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We only need to apply the principles. Take on debt sparingly. I'm Ed Gray. Elevate your thoughts and rise.
2: Let them know, baby.
3: I was talking to a friend the other day who was telling me about a first ladies conference that she went to. She was at the table with some ladies and she can't remember all of their names, but she did give them names based on what she heard from them. There was First Lady Getaway, who would be so glad when God made a way for her and her husband to get away from the church where they were. There was another lady that she called First Lady Look But Don't Touch. She explained that you could say amen all you wanted to while he was preaching, but just don't touch him. And then there was First Lady Peekaboo. First Lady Peekaboo said that she needed eyes in the front, back, and on the side of her head to keep an eye on the people at that church. And then there was First Lady Boss Lady. First Lady Boss Lady said that since her husband was the pastor of the church, she could be in charge of anything that she wanted to be in charge of. Then there was a lady that she named First Lady Stand By Your Man. She simply said, I've got my husband's back. The ladies were sitting there, and it was time for the presenter to get up. When the presenter got up, every first lady at that table agreed with the presenter that stress is stress, and stress doesn't care who stress jumps on. We heard them as they said to the lady who was doing the presenting, oh, you need to keep on talking, sister, because you are saying a good thing. The presenter said that there is a pressure that sometimes shows up in our lives. It's called stress, and each one of us has a powerful force within us to help us to resist the pressure of stress. It's called faith. When stress shows up, we've got to push back. Since we have it on record that whenever we call, God will answer, whenever stress shows up, we've got to exercise our faith and push back. When bill money stress shows up, push back with your faith that says, my God shall supply all of my needs according to his riches in glory. When sadness stress shows up, push back with your faith that says, weeping may endure for a night, but joy is coming in the morning. When troublemakers stress shows up, push back with your faith that says, fret not thyself because of evildoers. My sisters, we have got to learn how to push back. Now, if the truth be told, a whole lot of us know about pushing back. You remember in your BC before Christ days, if somebody pushed you, you would push them right back, sometimes even harder than they pushed you. Well, it's the same as we are walking this Christian journey. Whenever the devil shows up with stress, you've got to push back. Push back with your faith and stand strong, believing God for your victory. My sisters, we've got to push back, because a sister's got to do what a sister's got to do. Remember, whatever is going on in your life, God has everything in control. You keep standing on the word of God that declares, I am more than a conqueror through Christ Jesus who loves me. It's time for a shout out. Want to give a shout out to all of our beloved mothers, grandmothers, aunts who are now resting with the Lord, who blessed our lives in a tremendous way. All right, ladies, it's time for you to come on now and give the Lord a praise. You know he's worthy. Come on, let the Lord hear you. Holla.

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5: 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There I was, 2 a.m. at the gas station, and there in all of its glory, spinning underneath the heat lamp of goodness, was that burrito. 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My wife walks in and says,
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1: It's the day that every parent dreads. The day that their daughter wants to date. Often that leads to us turning into the bodyguards, blocking every young man that even looks the direction of our daughter. Some of us create strict rules for dating or raise the bar so high that even a suitable young man doesn't even meet the standards. But let's be honest, this sort of interaction actually won't teach our daughters how to avoid temptation or have self-control while dating. Instead of being a bodyguard, let's try being the coach. A bodyguard is overprotective, always blocking any perceived harm. However, a coach trains and instructs her daughter so she's capable of making good decisions when the situation demands it. I'm Ebony Funderburk, your Glamazon Mom. Make it a great day and stay fabulous, honey.
0: That's a mommy moment. Be a Glamazon Mom. 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

He cannot fail. Say it again. Tell him there is no failure. Say it like you believe it. There is no failure in God. Listen. I wish you could see yourself in the future. I wish you could see yourself. You're doing better. Cause everything he said he would do, God did. And everything you asked.

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1: This is Ed Gray. After the passage of the 13th Amendment, every Southern state passed black codes that restricted freed slaves who were emancipated, but not yet full citizens. While they pursued readmission to the Union, the Southern states provided freed slaves with limited second-class civil rights and no voting rights. Southern plantation owners feared that they would lose their land. Having convinced themselves that slavery was justified, planters feared that African Americans wouldn't work without being coerced. The black codes were an attempt to control them and to ensure they did not claim social equality. Let your knowledge of history be your biggest motivator to register and vote. I'm Ed Gray, author of the book 40 Days to a Life of Gold. 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

0: Let it be recorded that our generation said to the Lord, say, oh, I want to sing. Let it be recorded in history, our generation said.
1: Told us, if it looks too good to be true, it probably is. 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I'm Alexis Comer for Black Health Now. 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
1: Sometimes no amount of overprotection can shield our kids from negative influences. So what should we do if we feel like they're getting in with the wrong crowd? Try talking to your kids about bad behavior before it becomes an issue. And be sure to set boundaries. Talk them through the hows and the whys those boundaries have been set. Always keep open lines of communication and don't be afraid to have those hard discussions about drugs and promiscuity. Even if you're not having those discussions with them, someone is, and it's better that information comes from you. Start with these suggestions early, and hopefully your kids will be more likely and better equipped to resist peer pressure and the pressure to participate in dangerous, life-altering behaviors early. I'm Ebony Funderburk, your Glamazon Mom. Hang in there and stay fabulous, honey.
0: That's a mommy moment. Be a Glamazon Mom. You're on Facebook? Like our fan page at Glamazon Moms. And remember, not all superheroes wear capes. Glamazon Mom.
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6: What's up, guys? It's me, Diesel Dave from the Diesel Brothers. There I was, 2 a.m. at the gas station, and there in all of its glory, spinning underneath the heat lamp of goodness, was that burrito. 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My wife walks in and says,
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Good early Saturday morning and welcome in. I'm Kendra Washington, keeping you company overnight with music to lift your heart and settle your mind. Jokia gave us So Happy, and now Monique Walker is coming up with Second Chance. We'll also share a mommy moment about making the kids a priority.

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1: Parents don't pamper their teenagers because they want to do the wrong thing. In fact, they do it from a place of love. But isn't it so much better to love your kids in a healthy manner that allows them to grow up and mature than to smother them with a controlling hand? Think of it this way. Every decision you make for your teen is one less decision they have to make for themselves. In other words, every day that you keep your kids dependent on you is one less day they have to learn how to grow into an independent adult. If you have a teen, girl, it is time to quit coddling, and it's time to let them, at an appropriate pace, learn to take control of their lives and make great decisions on their own. You've taught them well. Now trust what you've instilled in them. I'm Ebony Funderburk, your Glamazon Mom. Make it a great day and stay fabulous, honey.
0: That's a mommy moment. 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

0: The OJs and Angie Stone with Rain Down. If you're still awake handling the house, finishing a shift, or simply enjoying some quiet, I'm glad you made room for us. Later this hour, Black Health Now has some practical help for dealing with arthritis pain. And we'll keep the music going, too.
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2: 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Southern plantation owners feared that they would lose their land. Having convinced themselves that slavery was justified, planters feared that African Americans wouldn't work without being coerced. 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
4: I've had some dark days.
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just can't breathe.

I'm sure you know someone, perhaps someone close, who is dependent on dialysis treatments to stay alive. But what is dialysis? In short, it's a mechanical treatment that purifies the blood when one or both of the kidneys fail. A patient is hooked up to a machine that filters all blood from the body, purifies it, and sends it back. Treatments may be needed one or more times a week, and each session typically takes a few hours. 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But many incidences of kidney failure can be avoided through precautionary measures like weight and blood pressure control, a healthy diet, and frequent screenings for kidney health. 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I'm Alexis Comer from Black

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Winans with Goodness of God. That song can meet you differently when you've had time to think about all the ways you've been carried. 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More music is on the way.

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1: Ladies and gentlemen, Jamal Dewan and the Trap Stars are in the building.
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0: In the choir stand. Where is that? 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
1: In the choir stand. 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
0: Hey!
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Ooh.

It's 1 o'clock on your Saturday morning, and I'm Kendra Washington. Norman Hutchins lifted it up higher, and we're keeping that praise moving. Tasha Cobbs is next with Put a Praise on It, whether you're working, driving, or winding down. Thank you for letting Rejoice be part of your night.

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1: One common question you hear divorced parents ask all the time is how to maintain stability in their kids' lives, especially when their ex enforces different rules with the kids than they do. If that's you, be careful not to change the boundaries you've established in your home just to make it more attractive place to be for your kids. Trust me, I know it's hard to do, especially when your ex's home has been deemed Wally World. But remember, always keep the best interests of your child at heart, regardless of what your ex does or doesn't do. Kids are resilient. Hopefully one day, they'll recognize all the sacrifices that you've made for them and thank you. But child, let them come to that conclusion on their own. Don't go telling them that they should be thanking you and get mad when they don't. Okay now. I'm Ebony Funderburk, your Glamazon Mom. Make it a great day and stay fabulous, honey.
0: That's a mommy moment. Be a Glamazon Mom on Facebook. 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
3: Hallelujah. Hallelujah. You know, when I think about it, I started in the church as a little girl, 7 years old, and my grandmother used to take me to church back in Tulsa, Oklahoma, and I used to sing for the Lord, and I used to sing in the adult choir, and I love the Lord with all my heart. By the time I was 9 years old, I was gung-ho, and my grandmother even said to me one day, she said, you know, baby, God's going to use you one day. And I didn't know what she meant, but I knew I liked the sound of God using me. By the time I was 11 years old, my mother and father and my five brothers and my little sister, we moved from Tulsa to California. My dad's job has transferred him out here, and by the time I was 12 years old, I found myself in the nightclubs in Los Angeles. My mom and dad used to go to the clubs on the weekends. They didn't know the Lord Jesus, and grandma wasn't around anymore, so we just quit going to church. I was in the nightclubs at 12 years old, and that was the worst place and the last place I needed to be. But I had a praying grandmother. By the time I was 13 years old, I had recorded my first single and began to open up for people like Stevie Wonder and Aretha Franklin, B.B. King, and Bill Cosby. And I remember opening up for him one time, and things began to happen. Hallelujah. Things began to happen all around me. The devil had a trap set. He was going to set me up, because see, I liked it. I liked the money. I was making a lot of money. And I like the glamour. And I like the applause, because that said, I love you. We all want to be loved. Hallelujah. I didn't know that Jesus loved me. I didn't know it then. When I was 16 years old, I had had a baby out of wedlock. And by the time I was 17 years old, I left home and joined the cast of Hair, and I began to travel all across the country. I was making more money than my mom and dad put together by then, and things were looking pretty good. Then I was introduced to marijuana. Devil had a trap set. Next thing I know, it was pills. Pills to get up in the morning and pills to go to bed at night. Then it was the alcohol, and then I became very promiscuous and ran around with a lot of people I had no business being with. And one day I was introduced to cocaine, and I know that all drugs are a spirit, but this cocaine became my best friend. And I began to hang out with the devil, and I did everything that I was big and bad enough to do. And I'm not glorifying him. I'm just letting him know that I don't belong to you. Hallelujah.

never turn a back on me. Hallelujah. One time when I was in Houston, Texas, I met a man there, and I was getting ready to go on the road with Chaka Khan, and there was a group going on the road with us, Heatwave, and they had a man working with them, and he was doing their lights, and I didn't know this, but I met him on the road, and he was a nice guy, and you never would know it to look at him, but he was also, not only was he a light director, but he was a cocaine dealer. See, the devil knows how to really do it. So we began to be friends, and we began to date, and I began to get all the cocaine I wanted for free. How many of you know it wasn't for free? But we came home, me and this young man, and we began to live together, and he was still selling drugs, and I began to make drops for him. I was dropping off cocaine and making a lot of foolish turns in my life, and my life began to do this spiral, downward spiral. I was going to hell. One night as I was getting loaded, I began to pass out, and my head hit the wall. And I began to slide down the wall. And as I came to, all of my bodily fluids were doing their own thing, and I was dying. But I had a praying grandmother, and I knew enough to call on the name of Jesus. Hallelujah. It wasn't a couple of days later that I was watching Christian television. And grandma tells me she was laying on her face during this time, and she had been fasting for 2 weeks and just calling on the name of Jesus. Save my granddaughter. Save my granddaughter, Jesus. I watched Christian TV one night, and it was as if God himself said, that's enough. And he rebuked the devil from me long enough for me to make an intelligent decision. And I said, Jesus, I know you're real. If you'll just take all of this away from me, take all of the drugs, take them away, I'm tired. And I want you to know that instantly I was set free. Instantly I was delivered. Hallelujah. Glory. Hallelujah. Hallelujah. This was on a Friday night. And I want you to know that not only did God save and deliver me and set me free, but he saved that drug dealer, and he's my husband tonight, James Bailey.

0: Shirley Caesar with favor. That's a good reminder not to overlook the grace already present in your life. Coming up later, Black Health Now looks at attack control, and we'll also hear something good from Trevone Perry with Jason Claiborne and the ATM. Keep it right here.
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2: This is Ed Gray. Our Power Person of the Month is Mike Howard. Mike Howard is a nationally known motivational speaker and author of an inspiring book called From Ordinary to Extraordinary, Success Begins Within. Before beginning his speaking and writing career, Mike was a computer programmer for IBM's Space Shuttle Division. Mike, the mind is like a computer. Can a person be programmed for success?
3: Without a doubt. In my book, From Ordinary to Extraordinary, Success Begins Within, there's a chapter on how to program yourself for extraordinary achievement. The only difference between where you are today and where you will be tomorrow is the information that you learn and the people that you meet. I'll tell you more about that on tomorrow.
2: Thank you, Mike. I'm Ed Gray.
4: I just want to take this time to talk to you for a few minutes.

It knows no color. It knows no religion. It's not prejudice. Pain is just pain. And sometimes in life, every now and then, you encounter that kind of pain that is so deep on the inside that you can't cut it out with a knife. You want to reach inside of your skin and pull it out. And all that you can't pull out, you look to your left and your right and you can't find nobody that can feel what you feel, that know what you know. Feel what you feel and know what you know in your soul. Somebody said, well, what is the difference between my heart hurting and my soul? Because my soul, it's my mind, it's my intellect, it's my emotions, it's where I live and I move and I have my existence. And every now and then the force of the enemy would come against you. Because oh no, it's not you that the enemy is after. It's your soul. It's your existence. It's the essence of who you are. And when you can't find anybody

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1: 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If the night has felt long, let the music keep you grounded for a while. You may not have every answer yet, but you can still take the next step with a little more peace than you had before.

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1: What's up, guys? It's me, Diesel Dave from the Diesel Brothers. There I was, 2 a.m. at the gas station, and there in all of its glory, spinning underneath the heat lamp of goodness, was that burrito. Probably been there since Tuesday, but I named it the Gut Buster 5000 and I ate the whole thing standing in the parking lot. 3 hours later, face down on my own couch, sweating like I ran a 5K that I didn't sign up for. My wife walks in and says,
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0: A quick reminder about the Rejoice Network app. I'm Kendra Washington. Here in the quiet part of the morning when even a familiar song can feel brand new. Thanks for spending this time with me. We'll keep the praise coming and give you a steady place to land as the night rolls on.
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Break it on down. So it is so. Amen. Now when we pray, we want to end that with a declaration, a decree. So I'm speaking for all of you listening, starting here, starting now. The things that hurt you in the past won't control your future. Starting now, this is a new day. This is your exodus. You are officially released. Now sing it for me, Leandria.

2 o'clock on this Saturday morning, and Kendra Washington is with you. Jason Nelson with Made New. Next, Kirk Franklin and Ladisi bring us If You Don't Mind. And a little later, there's a mommy moment for the digital moms navigating family life in an always connected world.

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And God is no respecter of persons.

0: I used to have a curse on my life, but now I got grace on my life. 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
2: Are you a perfect parent? One who never makes parenting mistakes? If your answer is no, please tell me, then why do we believe as imperfect parents we should miraculously have perfect children? Sooner or later, something is bound to happen with our kids. But unfortunately, when our kids blow it, many parents believe that we should be the consequences of their mess-ups. We'll give them the cold shoulder, won't talk to them, or even worse, retract our love. The next time your kids blow it, and believe me, they will, keep loving them while you let the natural consequences of their actions take their course. Our kids won't be perfect, just as we aren't perfect as parents. But where mess-ups abound, grace should abound much more. I'm Ebony Funderburk, your Glamazon Mom. 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
1: That's a mommy moment. 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And remember, not all superheroes wear capes. Glamazon Mom.
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0: PJ, also known as Pastor Jones, with Dig In Me. Later this hour, Black Health Now has a segment called Backup, and Dorinda Clark Cole will bring the celebration. Plenty more to carry you through these early hours, so stay with us on Rejoice.
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2: This is Ed Gray. Proverbs 27 verse 17 tells us, as iron sharpens iron, so one person sharpens another. A good argument supports its claim with sound reasoning, research, and evidence, such as facts, statistics, and quoted opinions from authorities on both sides of the argument. Engaging in good arguments sharpens your mind and can strengthen your stance if it's valid. When researching a subject, don't just limit your research to a sympathetic source. Find sources that disagree with your argument. Take note of their rationale and use of evidence. That way, you'll be familiar enough with these opposing viewpoints to argue against them. The people who make us sharper are often the people who disagree with us. That's how iron sharpens iron. I'm Ed Gray. Elevate your thoughts and rise.
3: I send this song out to those struggling with low self-esteem, especially to those absentee fathers. Go reconnect with your sons, with your daughters. I came to remind you, there is a king in you.

0: But I came to tell you that there's power.
1: There's power
0: when you speak. So be mindful of the words you release. See.

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You were born to rule. And you need to know that there is a king in you. What has happened?

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You were born to rule, and you need to know that there is a king. I know that some of you have been molested. I know that some of you have been

0: people, you got the skills, but I came to tell you that there is a king in you.
1: There is a king in you.
0: You will make it. You are forever a lender, never a borrower. You are forever above, never beneath. You are forever the head, never the tail.

0: Just because it looks glossy and fresh, don't assume you can bite into that apple without washing it first. The rinds and peels of fresh fruits and vegetables should be thoroughly washed in warm, soapy water, then rinsed at least twice before eating. 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
1: 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It's easy. Just say, "Alexa, play Musical Soul Food." From classic gospel hits to today's inspiring voices, you'll hear music that uplifts, encourages, and inspires anytime, right in your own home. Say it today. Alexa, play Musical Soul Food.

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Now, maybe you don't feel especially celebratory at this hour, and that's all right. Sometimes gratitude is quiet. Sometimes it's just recognizing that you made it through another day. Keep listening and let the music do what words can't always manage.

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5: What's up, guys? 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There I was, 2 a.m. at the gas station, and there in all of its glory, spinning underneath the heat lamp of goodness, was that burrito. 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

with every Muslim, with every Buddhist, with every Jew, will have to get down on their knees and have to confess that at the name of Jesus, every knee shall bow. So I want every blood-washed believer to not wait until then. And if you've ever

A little earlier, Zacardi Cortez with One on One. We're getting closer to 3 in the morning, and I appreciate everybody still tuned in. Night shift crews, early risers, travelers, and the ones who simply couldn't sleep. 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
1: Mimic Mahalia Jackson, the mama could do it. She used to take that little 45 record and turn it on and just be standing over there. It goes something like this.

3 o'clock on your Saturday morning. I'm Kendra Washington, and Asan gave us Jesus, I Love You. Whitney Houston and Mariah Carey are next with Jesus Loves Me. We'll also have a mommy moment focused on positive conflict, because even hard conversations can be approached with care.

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1: Have you ever wondered what's really on your kid's brain? Well, there's no need to wonder, honey. Just ask. The truth is, kids really do want to tell their parents what's really on their mind. But unfortunately, our young millennials have gotten so used to tweeting and texting that they find it difficult to communicate their emotions face-to-face, especially with their parents. But if you're willing to help them get started and are open to hearing their honest answers, then go Glamazon Mom Commando style. Over dinner tonight, ask them a straightforward question like, "Baby, is there anything you feel I could work on to help me be a better mom to you?" If that doesn't open a can of worms, hopefully and more importantly, it will at least spark a discussion and be an opportunity for them to share what they've been longing to say all along. I'm Ebony Funderburk, your Glamazon Mom. 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
0: That's a mommy moment. Be a Glamazon Mom on Facebook. 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And remember, not all superheroes wear capes. Glamazon Mom.
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0: Ricky Dillard and New G with Grace. Hold on to that word as you move through the morning. Later, Black Health Now has a reminder about being an internet fact checker. And CeCe Winans will encourage us to believe for it. Music, perspective, and company are all here on Rejoice.
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2: This is Ed Gray. Think twice before taking on more debt. Consumer debt is so easy to get because the lenders of the money understand the magic of compounding. For example, if you pay a lender $1,000 a year for car payments every year during a working life, say 40 years, and the lender in turn lends out your payments to another borrower at 12.5% interest, the lender will have accumulated $1 million from you. The next time you make a spontaneous purchase, ask yourself, what does it really cost me? Mistakes on major purchases such as cars cost far more than it appears because not only must the loss be made up, but also what the loss would have earned in the intervening time must be made up. Think twice before taking on more debt. I'm Ed Gray. Elevate your thoughts and rise.
3: Thank you, Jesus.

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The morning may still be dark outside, but you can move into the day without carrying every worry from yesterday. We've still got more music before our time together wraps up.

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5: What's up, guys? It's me, Diesel Dave from the Diesel Brothers. There I was, 2 a.m. at the gas station, and there in all of its glory, spinning underneath the heat lamp of goodness, was that burrito. 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My wife walks in and says,
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promise, out of the valley, out of the storm, out of the grave. You already.

a little earlier, Dante Bow with Joyful. I'm Kendra Washington, and it has been a pleasure sharing these overnight hours with you. Before four, Brian Andrew Wilson, Fred Hammond, and the Canton Spirituals are all part of the music ahead. Then, Focus on Women is coming up just after four. Thanks for keeping Rejoice close this morning.

0: help, manifestation, or request. This is April for Focus on Women. Ladies, yes, we are badass. We have the ability to carry the world on our shoulders. So often tasked with raising kids, heading the household, doing the same job, as well as or better than men, many times for less pay. And all the while, we look good, smell good, and are simply fearlessly dynamic. That is, until we aren't. How many times do we wake up dog-tired, worn to the bone, yet we gather ourselves and put on our mask to face the world with a, hey, I got this, when in fact we really need some help. Yes, help, that four-letter word that so many of us view as kryptonite. 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
1: It's time for a Power Minute.
2: 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What's the most important part of learning? Questioning is the most important part of learning. Kids questioning may be annoying, but they are crucial to

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1: 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I'm Alexis Comer for Black Health Now. 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

0: Yes, this is Sharon Leonard. I'd like to give a shout out to St. Peter Free Will Baptist Church, where the Bishop E.T. Brown Jr. is the pastor. God bless.
1: Hey family, it's Hezekiah Walker, and I need you to hear me. It's Choir Fest at Sea. 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And we're sailing from Miami for 7 days, visiting four ports, Grand Turk, San Juan, St. Thomas, and Half Moon Cay. And the lineup is incredible. We got Fred Hammond, JJ Harrison, Anthony Brown, Crystal Aiken, my boy Will Johnson, and Mr. American Idol himself, Jamal Robbins. 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
1: And the BHW stands for Bishop Hezekiah Walker. It's Choir Fest at Sea. I need you to come and sing with me.
3: What's up, guys? It's me, Diesel Day from the Diesel Brothers. There I was, 2 a.m. at the gas station, and there in all of its glory, spinning underneath the heat lamp of goodness, was that burrito. Probably been there since Tuesday, but I named it the Gut Buster 5000, and I ate the whole thing standing in the parking lot. 3 hours later, face down on my own couch, sweating like I ran a 5K that I didn't sign up for. My wife walks in and says, "You ate the gas station burrito, didn't you?" I told her it looked so lonely. 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
1: 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It's easy. Just say, Alexa, play Musical Soul Food. From classic gospel hits to today's inspiring voices, you'll hear music that uplifts, encourages, and inspires anytime, right in your own home. Say it today. 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

0: Doc Drew, and I want everyone to know the man from Galilee. Here's Chris Bird in True Victory. Help me say it.
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1: I grew up in church where we used to have testimony service. 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If it was a business meeting, you still had to have testimony service. If it was the usher's rehearsal, we still had testimony service. And I know we don't do that anymore, but God has done so many marvelous things.

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1: where gospel is of splendor.

And away we go on the Old Goalie Show with Brother Chris Bird and True Victory and Brother Rance Allen there. And a new creature. In other words, I got a brand new walk and a brand new talk. How in the world are you doing, everybody? This is Brother Sam Tate on the radio back here on the Old Goalie Show. We call it Gospel Gems. And you know what? It's Gospel Gem Showtime. That's right. Get on that telephone and call and tell a friend. Let everybody know that Gospel Gems is on the radio. In the meantime, we're on the move. Oh!

0: Friends, I just want to know, do you feel him? Do you feel God stretching out in you? Yes, indeed. Check it in for that record spin. Keith Wonderboy Johnson and the Spiritual Voices there one time. And stretching out. Did you like that, friends? All happening from Gospel Gyms, where playing the gospel is what I do, and I like my job. My name is Brother Sam Tate, and we're going to be on your mind for the rest of the hour. So why don't you get on that telephone and call and tell somebody? Let them know that Gospel Gyms is on the radio. In the meantime, hear these good words.
1: 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This is Keith Wonderboy Johnson reminding you, you're listening to Gospel Gyms with Brother Sam Tate.
2: 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Now, I would like to challenge you family members to encourage your pastor to add this step to his or her eulogy preparation, and for you to include this instruction with your final wishes. 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This is Pastor Morris Hatton, encouraging you to join the movement and win a soul.
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Hey, everybody, from the CD Ain't Love Wonderful, that's those Williams brothers checking in for that record spin. Talking about a ship like mine, wouldn't you like to sail on a ship like mine? That's what I was telling some of my good buddies that I used to run with a long time ago. I was telling them not long ago, wouldn't you like to, sail on a ship like mine? 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And tell you what, we've got some exciting news, friends, for those of you who would like to listen to Gospel Gems anytime you would like to. 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Check it out and see what it's all about. In the meantime, we got to pause for the breakup cause. Don't you go away. We'll be right back with more Gospel Gems right after these good words.

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submission to work for your good. That what the devil meant for your evil, God's going to turn around and he's going to work it out for your good. Come on, let's say it again.

0: This is Mommy Moments with the Glamazon Mom.
1: Navigating the waters of divorce and kids can be choppy. For the parent with visitation, missing your kids and your kids missing you can take a toll, a real toll on your heart. But there are still great ways to show your kids that you love and miss them when they are away from you. Write little love notes on a daily or weekly basis to your child and mail them. They don't have to be long letters, just notes to let them know that you're thinking about them. If you have more than one child, be sure to write individual notes to each of them and mail them all separately. It means so much more to a child to get their very own letter rather than having to share a dear kid's note with their siblings. Divorce can be very tough, equally much more devastating for the kids. But if you do your part as a parent and be present, you can raise healthy, well-rounded kids. I'm Ebony Funderburk, your Glamazon mom. Hang in there and stay fabulous, honey.
0: That's a mommy moment. 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And remember, not all superheroes wear capes. 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

0: Hi, family. It's Mike Chandler, and I have your scripture for today, and it's going to bless you, too, especially if you're going through some tough times right now. Our scripture for today is Psalm 56 and 8. Psalm 56 and 8, and this is what it says. It says, "You keep track of all my sorrows. You have collected all my tears in your bottle. You have recorded each one in your book." Check this out. This is so cool. Do you know how important you are to God? He cares so much about every little detail in your life. He cares about when your fingernail breaks. He cares about when your relationship breaks up. He cares about your children. He even cares about when your car breaks down. He cares about your thoughts, your feelings, and your emotions. In fact, what you're going through right now is so important to him that he records every sorrow and collects every tear that you've shed from the time that you were born till today. Now, you may ask yourself, why would God record your sorrows and collect all your tears? Well, here's why. Because everything that affects you matters to him. He is your vindicator. He's keeping an account of every wrong that's ever been done to you so that he can make up for every single one of them. That's how much God loves you. He wants to restore to you everything that has been stolen from you, no matter how small, no matter how big. He wants to heal every hurt and every pain. So that thing you went through 5 years ago, God knows about it. He's going to make it up for you. He's going to bless you out of that situation. So today, know that God cares about the things that concern you. You may think, well, this is too small. Well, it's not. If it concerns you, God cares about it. He cares about the things that hurt you. He is close to the brokenhearted, and he wants to bring you peace and comfort. That's the kind of God we have. So turn to him and receive his love, and let him bring healing to your heart and restoration to your soul. So if you're hurting today, know that God already knows it. He feels it, and he will vindicate you. That's your word for today, Psalm 56 and 8. I'm Mike Chandler. We're just dropping some knowledge and dropping the word on you right here on Musical Soul Food.
1: God has come to restore souls. My sister Leandria is going to help me with this one.

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Amen. Now when we pray, we want to end that with a declaration, a decree. So I'm speaking for all of you listening, starting here, starting now. The things that hurt you in the past won't control your future. Starting now, this is a new day. This is your Exodus. You are officially

0: That's right. I'm Joe Simon, and you listen to my friend, Brother Sam Tate. And he got a show title. Help me out there, man. It's all right. Gospel Gems. Let's say it like this. Say gospel.
1: Gospel.
0: Gospel.
1: Gospel.
0: What else?
1: Gems.
0: Gem. You got that? Let me say it again. Gospel Gems. Sam Tate. He's a horse. Let's go.

0: Hey, look out there, everybody. That's the man with the musical plan, the legendary Joe Simon. Now Bishop Joe Simon, after more than 25 years in the ministry, praise the Lord, and Lay My Burden Down. Did you like that? All happening from gospel gyms, where playing the gospel is what I do, and I like my job. My name is Brother Sam Tate, on your radio for the rest of the hour. Get on that telephone and call and tell a friend. In the meantime, hear these good words.
1: 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I'm Brian Hook with Total Life Changes, reminding you that you are listening to Gospel Gems with Brother Sam Tate.
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0: Evangelist Sharon Hildebrand Maynard has a testimony that she would like to share.
3: I do have a testimony, and I am so excited. One of the reasons why I am in Total Life Changes is because I am a breast cancer champion warrior, and I'm so excited because when I came into Total Life Changes, I asked the Lord if I had something that He wanted me to do, and He said that my condition was not unto death. So therefore, I decided I would come in and I would do products here in Total Life Changes that would help other people overcome some of the problems and some of the symptoms that we cancer warriors have to deal with, especially when we have chemotherapy. So one of the things I love that about this product, the products here and this company, is they're going to allow me to go into oncology, and I'm going to be able to talk with the people there that may not have been able to fare as well as I did. They said I'm a happy person, and that was one of the reasons why I healed so well. So Thank you for this opportunity to share Total Life Changes with the world.
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0: my gospel friends, did you like that? Yes, indeed. That's the Soul Stirrers. 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Check it out and see what it's all about. In the meantime, guess what? That's going to wrap up part number one of the show. That's right. The very best in spiritual and gospel music right here on this great radio station. Don't you go away. We'll be right back with part number two right after these good words.
1: 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I'm recording artist Duska, reminding you that you are listening to Gospel Gems with Brother Sam Tate.

0: great day in the morning, everybody, from out of the back of the Gospel Gym's record rack. That's got to be the one you wanted to hear and the one we wanted to play. Sam Cooke and the Soul Starers and The Last Mile of the Way. Well, what do you know, everybody? It's part number two of Gospel Gym's. That's right. My name is Brother Sam Tate. We're right back on the scene with the Gospel Record Machine for the rest of the hour. So why don't you get on the telephone and call and tell a friend. Let everybody know the Gospel Gym's is on the radio. And while you're doing that, how about calling your local radio station right now and thanking them for keeping Gospel Gym's right here? Will you do that for Brother Sam? Well, thank you so very much. Now hear these good words.
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4: In Mark chapter 13, verses 5 through 8, Jesus, in answering the question, "When will we know that the end of time is at hand?" said, "Take heed that no one deceives you, for many will come in my name, saying, 'I am he,' and will deceive many. For nation will rise against nation, and kingdom against kingdom, and there will be earthquakes in various places, and there will be famines and troubles. These are the beginnings of sorrows. During these perilous times, repent and be saved. It won't be long till Jesus comes."
0: Dr. James Dale Sr. is a doctor of natural medicine and a Christian health counselor. He teaches healing around the world, Heaven's Way. Hear what he has to say about how we should incorporate natural medicine with the Word of God.
5: Well, what God told us in Genesis, beginning in Genesis 1:29, is that he has given us food of all the face of the earth, with fruit with seed in it for food, and all of the food associated in Garden of Eden was all plant-based. So God aligned the type of food that we need to eat in the beginning. And then, of course, throughout Scripture, he also aligned some of the natural healing remedies that we need to associate in our lives so that we can forego a lot of the pain and suffering that we experience throughout the day, the high blood pressure, the gout, the cancers, the diabetes, the lupus, the migraines, and arthritis, and rheumatoid, and all these autoimmune diseases, including periodontal issues and problems that we associated with here, that not realizing that we have cures for all those things based on the Word of God, because God's Word can't lie. And with Psalm 103:3, where David said that God will heal, God will forgive all of our sins, and in the same verse that he will heal all of our diseases. So if anyone tell you that you have an incurable disease, then you have to look them in the eye and say, "You got to be a lie, because my God can't."
0: For more information on healing Heaven's Way, be sure to visit Dr. Dale's website at jamesdaleministries.org. That's jamesdaleministries.org, or give him a call at 855-324-5227. That's 855-324-5227.

Well, praise the Lord. I'm Brother George W. Stewart of the American Gospel Quartet Convention. And I want you to know that if you're looking for the best gospel music, I'm talking about to inspire, motivate you, and direct you to the King of Kings, you're listening to it right here with Brother Sam Tate and Gospel Gems.

0: Gospel Jim's record rag, Brother Robert Blair, and the fantastic violinist, and I call Jesus. In other words, I just call him up and tell him what I want. And right before that, saying it pretty for all the pretty people out there somewhere, the Lord is my light and my salvation, Elder Barge, everybody, he's gone gospel. Praise the Lord. And guess what, Brother Sam, man, we got to pause for the breakup cause. Don't you go away. We'll be right back to wrap Gospel Jim's up right after these good words.
1: Hi, everyone. This is Pastor Bidwell Mendy, founder and senior pastor of Calvary United Community Church, Gambia, West Africa, reminding you that you are listening to Gospel Gems with Brother Sam Tebb.

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2: This is Ed Gray. There is a tool called the Implicit Association Test, or the IAT. It measures unconscious or automatic associations of good and bad with black and white people. Most people have no idea of what their unconscious attitudes are about race. While many IAT testers would declare themselves racially neutral, more than 80% of all those who've ever taken the test end up having pro-white associations. Einstein once said, "Problems cannot be solved at the same level of thinking at which they were created." The more deeply subconscious a concept or belief is, the more powerfully it operates in our lives. The first step is to identify if you have a problem. Go to understandingprejudice.org/IAT and take the race test. I'm Ed Gray. Elevate your thoughts

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1: Some of us are fortunate to have exciting jobs traveling us all over the country or even the world. Though there are benefits to travel, salary, and perks, honey, the reality is for our kids, it also translates to less time at home with them. For many of us parents who travel a lot on business, it also translates to a lot of guilt for having to leave them to support the family. If you travel a lot for work, consider picking up little mementos while on the road. It doesn't need to be expensive items, just little things to let your kids know that you're thinking about them while you're away. 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I'm Ebony Funderburk, your Glamazon Mom. 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

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Just say, Alexa, play Musical Soul Food. 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
1: What's up, guys? It's me, Diesel Dave from the Diesel Brothers. There I was, 2 a.m. at the gas station, and there in all of its glory, spinning underneath the heat lamp of goodness, was that burrito. Probably been there since Tuesday, but I named it the Gut Buster 5000 and I ate the whole thing standing in the parking lot. 3 hours later, face down on my own couch, sweating like I ran a 5K that I didn't sign up for. My wife walks in and says,
2: "You ate the gas station burrito, didn't you?"
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my gospel friends, we certainly hate to have to cut it on Brother Walter Hawkins and the Hawkins family like that. And what is this? I know what it is, brother. It's the presence of the Holy Spirit. But you know what? Like they say each and every day, two or three times on the weekend, my friend, all good things must come to an end. So we come to the end of another one, just like the other one. Another Gospel Gems radio show. Certainly hope that it's been a blessing to you today. If it has, why don't you join us again the next time? When once again, we're going to be walking that walk and talking that talk, just like Moses did, right here on Gospel Gems and this great radio station. But before I go, there's just one other thing I want to know. Just want to know, have you believed and received Jesus Christ as your personal Savior? Well, friends, have you? Well, listen, all you got to do is ask Jesus to forgive you of your sins. Confess with your mouth that you believe Jesus Christ died on the cross for your sins and he now lives. And the only other thing you got to do is ask him in. That's right. He stands at the door of your heart and he knocks. But you know what? He's a gentleman. He's not going to bogart his way into your heart. So why don't you ask Jesus to come on into your heart just as you are and help you to serve him for the rest of the days of your life. And if you do that sincerely with your heart, not your mind or intellect, but if you do it with your heart, you will be saved. Amen. That brother said, that ain't nothing but the gospel truth. So until the next time when we can all get together and meet again, my friend, yours truly, Brother Sam Tatum, is saying, we're going to do something to you that the devil ain't going to do. We're going to leave you alone. You have a blessed day today. And don't forget, we love you now.

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1: 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KDYA, Vallejo, San Francisco, Oakland, Sacramento. Thank you for joining us as we praise and worship the Lord today in song and spoken word. 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

And in many ways, I feel just like that old man. Born in the country, raised on the farm. No money, no fancy clothes, no fine homes and cars. But

This day, well, I decree and declare that this day would be a very prosperous day, and that the Lord will give you all that you need today to keep moving. I'm Dorinda Clark Hall. I thank you for tuning in to the Dorinda Clark Hall Radio Show. And I hope y'all ready to get lifted, because I've got 2 hours of gospel hits just for you. And we're going to lift up the name of Jesus, and we're going to praise God for whatever comes. He's going to let it work in our favor. Y'all believe that? Here's Say Yes by my label mate, Michelle.

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0: And I'd like to welcome you back to the Dorinda Clarko Radio Show. Y'all stay with me. 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
1: What's up, guys? It's me, Diesel Dave from the Diesel Brothers. There I was, 2 in the morning at the gas station, and there in all of its glory, spinning underneath the heat lamp of goodness, was that burrito. Probably been there since Tuesday, but I named it the Gut Buster 5000, and I ate the whole thing standing in the parking lot. 3 hours later, face down on my own couch, sweating like I ran a 5K that I didn't sign up for. My wife walks in and says,
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3: Welcome to the Voice of Rescue. My name is Bram Begonia, and I'm the CEO and President of the Bay Area Rescue Mission. So when a person comes to the Bay Area Rescue Mission, they don't really know what we're about. They're just expecting a meal and maybe a hot shower and a place to stay for the night, a safe place to stay for the night. They realize that we're much more than that, and they'll be greeted with a staff member who's most likely had lived experience and been on the streets themselves, who has a testimony that their life has been transformed, and they're going to be greeted and be treated with compassion. They're going to be explained that there's going to be a place for them here. The Bay Area Rescue Mission since 1965 has been transforming lives one at a time, and thousands upon thousands of people have come through the Bay Area Rescue Mission since 1965. And these miracles, their testimonies, the way that their lives have been transformed, not only their lives, but the lives of their children, the trajectory of their generations that they've been a part of, have been so impactful. And one of those is like this.
4: Hi, my name is TJ. I came to the mission because my family was falling apart. I had been in the marriage for about 8 years, and I was a licensed minister and didn't think anything could happen. My husband decided one day, I don't want to be married. And I thought, oh, he's kidding. You know, this is rough, but he's kidding. And next thing I know, we were being evicted because he had sabotaged where we lived. And I just heard a knock at the door. I go out there, and there's a sign on my door going, I'm going, what's going on? He had deliberately quit paying the rent, and I still had 3 boys. And I was like, oh, my Lord, we don't have nowhere to go. I wasn't fearful. I was scared. What am I going to do? You know, even though my family is huge, they're so spread out. And most amazing thing that even some of my family members who knew didn't reach back to help. And I was still like, wow, what do I do? And I had heard only outside of the Bay Area Rescue Mission. My first thought was, I don't know, but there's a lot of people hanging out. I'm not going to the mission. I'm not. I called every place, and lo be it, Lord shut the door on every place. I spent a weekend at my mother-in-law's, and she said, well, you got to go somewhere after this. I called the mission. The only place that said, sure, can you come here? We have a bed for you. You have a room. And I was like surprised. I find myself going to the mission. I tell people, it doesn't matter how strong you are. It doesn't matter if you preach the word. Inside, my spirit started breaking down. I'm in the mission. I'm in the shelter. What do I do? And it took about 3 weeks. And I looked, Saxon, Lord, why am I here? And within 3 weeks, he was showing me, there's some things I need to fix in you. Because I had to learn that obedience is not what you say, it's what you do. And there was other people that had rule over me. You got to still be on ministry from the inside out. And I quickly learned that I had anger. Oh, I was angry. How dare you? Because he came to the mission with us. 6 weeks later, he left us. He packed up, took everything, took all the money, left the kids. And I think we've only seen him about twice since then. And he just took off. And I thought, oh my gosh, he took all the money. I'm in this mission. And they asked me, did I want to join their transitional program? I went through the program. I worked with the people. And after a while, working with them, I really started seeing the needs. People who were in a far, far more dire strait than I was. And I thought, well, what can I do to help? And eventually, I started doing a little volunteer work with them, you know, doing the intake, seeing the souls that came in. I thought, it's still ministry. Even though you're here, this is still ministry. And my pastor who supported me was like, it's still ministry. You said you knew what it was like to be homeless, but I had no idea. I understood what Mimi was saying when she said the looks people gave you, like, you're going to be here more than 2 nights. And I thought, wow, these are the very people we helped. And when I came here and I saw the people, it was like family. I got to meet some really, really wonderful people. I got to learn some things about even myself. My children grew, had at least 3 birthdays there. And when I graduated in 08 and I left, I rented a house and I started working with another organization, Saving Houses. Well, the very house I was in foreclosed. First thing I thought, I told the kids, hey, let's call the mission, see if they have a room. They said, sure, we'll make room for you. And within a few months of being there, you know, they came with the question, would you like to work with us? And I thought, would I like to work with them? I need a job. And I'm back to work in ministry. And I've been here ever since. I'm just enjoying working with the people. And I understood the fear when people come in with that, I'm afraid. I tell them, I was on the other side of this desk, and I came in with the same doubt, and I got to come in and live it firsthand. And you got free room, free board. They don't take your money. They teach you how to save it. What clothing do you need? What food do you need? They supplied what we need, and I thank God for using them, because I watch them. They continue to supply people with what they need, whether they live there or not. I see myself as the first woman chaplain on the women's side of that program. Amen. That's what I see. I've been thinking about that. I always wanted to be a chaplain for years. I want to be the one they come to, that I can reach into this word and give them something and let them know life experiences change as you walk with God. My favorite Bible verse is a combination of three. Galatians 5:1-9 says, "Stand fast, therefore, in the liberty wherewith Christ hath made you free, and be ye not entangled again with the yoke of bondage. Ye did run well. Who did hinder you that you should not obey the truth?" So that we can go ahead and grow in Christ.
3: When a person finds their way to the Bay Area Rescue Mission, they are normally very tired and not in their normal mental capacity. They're stressed. They're living on the streets in a very vulnerable position, and they really have nowhere else to turn. And when they come to us, what they really need is somebody to lift them up. And so we have a sign at the front of our contact office that says, if you don't have a friend in the world, you can find one here.

0: It's hard to not cry when you have your kids, you know? Whenever I cry or something happens, she's just like, oh, mommy, it's okay, you know, it's gonna be okay. And there's nothing I can do except for just do this day by day. And hopefully it'll get better. So I'm trying not to cry. It either may or may not be your fault to why you're in the situation. But it doesn't matter whose fault it is. You're in the situation, either you're trying to get out of it or you're not. Like, what can you do? Like, what is it that you can do when you have children and you're on the streets? It's not safe for us to do this, it's not safe for us to do that. You know, it's just, it's too much. So it's like, yeah, there needs to be somewhere for single parents with their children to go, as long as I get them out of it. It has nothing to do with me, it's not about me, it's about them.
1: We're so excited about our Muriel E. Mays Center for Women and Children that opened on June 3rd, 2022. We have almost 60 women and children who really were living on the streets before they came here, or couch surfing, or mom was somewhere else and separated from her children. So one of the best things that I've seen and I've gotten to experience here is moms getting reunited with their children. And so this year-long life transformation program starts with getting the mom in and making sure that the mom can be reunited with her kids, first of all. And we have a full-time team member that helps this reunification process. CPS loves us. We have our strong partnership with CPS. They are our number one referral source. They trust the Bay Area Rescue Mission so much that if moms are in our program, most likely she's going to get her kids back. And as long as mom stays in our program and is working the program and trying to get her life back on track, those kids will be able to stay with mom while she's in our program, which is very unique to programs like ours.
2: What brought me to the mission was chronic homelessness and facing eviction, actually going through an eviction. It was really scary, actually, because just knowing that it was going to be that much more difficult for me to find a place. I had been sober for almost 2 years and was getting thrown back out on the street again and wasn't looking forward to the possibilities of relapsing. The prospect of facing that, the fear of relapsing, was more of a fear to me than living on the streets. I know that goes hand in hand, and so I needed to make sure that I stayed safe. So I went and stayed in motels, and I had my two sons with me who were going through some difficult times of their own. Money ran out, and I had to make a decision. Reluctantly, did not want to go into a shelter situation. And I ended up calling the Bay Area Rescue Mission, and they had room for me and one of my sons. I ended up joining the program, the women's program, and supported my two boys as I stayed at the mission. They're teenagers, so they managed pretty well. I graduated the program and am now getting back on my feet, going to school, getting all my finances in line. When I decided to join the program, I knew it was going to be very, very painful because I had stepped away from the Lord and I had really not wanted to go back. I was pretty adamant about it because I had hurt that bad. The work that he's been doing in me has brought me to the realization that I can do all things through Christ who strengthens me. Faced with legal problems, housing problems, all kinds of different problems, I know he can get me through this. It's been quite the journey to live. Today I'm attending college. My finances are coming around to where I'm able to breathe. I've got all four of my children are doing the best that they know how. I see myself in the future in baking, be going through the bakery program at Contra Costa. My favorite Bible verse is Romans 10:4. It's, "For Christ is the end of the law for righteousness to everyone who believes."
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8: As we close out the week here on Way of Grace, Pastor Jesse Gastand will move us to 2 Kings chapter 7, verses 1 through 20. Arise, move, and go. Our series continues with a tale of three stories: leadership, lepers, and the living God. Way of Grace coming up next.

0: As famines go, here in 2 Kings chapter 6 and 7 is a good famine. Well, good in the sense that it was all-consuming. Other than that, it really did take Israel to task. And within this story of this famine, there is a leadership issue that is being dealt with. Lepers who find themselves under the grace of God, and a look at the living God himself. We invite you to spend time with us in 2 Kings chapter 7, verses 1 through 20. Arise, Move, and Go, our series. Here's Pastor Jesse with today's broadcast of Way of Grace.
1: The narrative in chapter 7 of 2 Kings lays out some things that we should already be familiar with. We should have seen some signals that we've been addressing. We should see some models and paradigms that we've already been alerted to. We should understand the nature of the conflict at hand. And even those of you who are visitors on Sunday ought to see some of the themes inherent in our text already. It can be easily observed in 2 Kings 7 that we're dealing with a conflict narrative. Would you agree? A conflict narrative that can be easily ascertained. And all we want to do whenever we're looking at conflict narratives in the Bible is to find out who the antagonists are and who the protagonists are. And then I want to make sure I'm on the side of those that side with God. But sometimes it takes a little while to unpack that. And that's what we're going to do today. And I'm praying that God would grant you some attention. Pay attention to him. May he grant you to stay on the pathway. Our title is Arise, Move, and Go. That's the theme for us this year, is it not? Our master told us there's a time to be alert and then therefore obedient, because where you are is not necessarily good for you. And as we look at our text, we're going to find a peculiar group of people who understood that moniker, understood that imperative. And because they were alert and arose, they were blessed, were they not? And we'll unpack that more fully. Now, our subtitle is going to be really the way I kind of deconstruct chapter 7 and lay it out before you. And I hope that it will make some sense to you. It's a tale of three stories. It's a tale of three stories. The categories are obvious. Leadership, that's one category, and it's one narrative in its own right. I'll touch a little bit on it. The second one is lepers. Lepers, that's obvious there. This is what we call the paradoxical tension of the narrative from God's standpoint. You got these folks who are at the pinnacle of authority and control, but God's going to bless the lepers. And the evidence is going to be real clear as to why. That's why I want you to ask, may God open your eyes. So we got three categories: leadership, lepers, and the living God. Now, if you know the living God, you know the living God is not capricious or whimsical. He's not fickle like you and me. He is immutable and unchangeable. And I've said it for I don't know how many years. We got a God who cannot lie, change, or what? And that means you can trust him. You can trust him. So as we look at this text, this is going to be for us a study in several things: political corruption, the principal calling of the church, and the profit that comes with really seeing yourselves for what you are in the sight of God. So let's deal with first point number one. I need you to get the larger pericope, the context, and that is the famine goes what? It goes deep. The famine goes deep. I was saying to myself as I was unpacking this and working through it as an outline format, I said, I'm probably going to have a hard time conveying to my audience the significance of famines in the Bible, because I don't think there's anyone in this room that knows anything about a famine. And because of that, what I'm going to be saying is much more theoretical than it is experiential, unless we have some folks in the house from, you know, Africa or parts of India or areas of the world where famines have taken place and your mortal life was hanging on a thread. And as I said in Friday's study, I said to you that, you know, sometimes I have to think about God's goodness in my life because I can stick food in my face all day long. and never even think about how abundantly rich I am in that regard alone. And so you and I are blessed, and that blessing sometimes is a bondage. You and I are liberated, and sometimes our liberation can be a curse. Those things that God gives us to us for our good often can be to our evil. Point number one, the famine goes deep because the famine is the result of rebellion against God. The famine is a result of rebellion against God. We know we are dealing with a famine in our context. If you understand what's going on in 2 Kings chapter 7, where Elisha is dealing with the predicament from the standpoint of God's purpose and will for Israel. And I will have you to look at the 6th chapter, which is right behind the 7th chapter. This helps those of us who went to public school. Over in the 6th chapter, verse 24, look at what it says. Verse 24 says this, "And it came to pass after this, that Ben-Hadad, king of Syria, gathered all his hosts and went up and besieged Samaria." You see that? Now look at the next verse. Here's the next verse. "And there was a great famine in Samaria." That's the context. Now I'm going to drill down on the famine for you, because really the larger narrative to God's covenant people is that God brings famine to his own house, which is Palestine, the land of Israel, when Israel rebels against God. That famines don't occur naturally or biologically or geographically in an organic fashion. I want you to take that home, because I'm going to bring that to where you and I are in a moment. Do you know most famines in the world, particularly in the 21st century, are artificially induced? Did you know most famines in our world are brought about because of power brokering nations wanting to put people in predicaments so they can destroy their resources and bring them into slavery? Did you know that? Now, if you didn't, this is what your text is saying. Look again at verse 24. Look at verse 24. "And it came to pass after this, Ben-Hadad, king of Syria, gathered all his hosts and went up and did what? And went up and did what? And went up and besieged it." And when you besiege a city or a nation, you embargo it. You cut it off from external resources. You cut it off from being able to import in what is needed for it to survive. The vast majority of famines in our world are not to be blamed on God, but man. Even the natural organic famines that we've had throughout the world, in Africa and other parts of that, could have been mitigated easily if mankind was good to one another. So don't blame famine on God, except to know that God uses it to discipline his people. As he told Job, if the famine comes, or if the storm comes, or if the judgment comes, it's because I'm chastening my people because they have failed to look to me in the time of trouble. And Jesus said it himself. Listen to Matthew 24, verse 6 and 7. Now, you know, saints, I've taught you this, but we're going back to the ABCs, are we not? Listen to how Jesus said it would occur throughout the world. He says, "You shall hear of what? You shall hear of what? Wars and rumors of war. See that you do not be troubled, for all these things must come to pass. The end is not yet." Verse 7. "For nation shall rise against nation." That's an exegetical, meaning wars. "Nation shall rise against nations, and kingdom against kingdoms, and there shall be..." You see the correlation now? Do you see the correlation? In other words, you will find wherever there is constant war and conflict on a political level between nations, somebody suffering the drought of famine. Today it is artificially induced all over the world. I could sit here for an hour and talk about the famine that we're in, and the famine that's going on around the world. And the reason that you and I are not feeling it is because our food supply is 70% artificial. We have a 70% artificial food supply, so we're eating on that which is hormonally modified. Now we know that, genetically modified. And so we don't sense the inflation and its impact like you would in a country where the resources are natural. And let me just kind of put a pin in this right now. Often for American Christians, we think the world is just like our world. We are more than wrong. The vast majority of the world does not have the resources we have. They do not have the benefits we have. And so they suffer in real time faster than we do when anomalies like droughts occur, or because of war embargoes and food supplies are not shipped to them. I must say this to you because some of you guys know where I am with a lot of this stuff. You new people don't, but you guys know I'm right on top of this in terms of the politics of our world. Here's what you must know. You and I will never experience over the next 3 or 4 or 5 years any serious depletion of our food supplies, while other states will and other countries will. Because we are one of the chief suppliers of food to the world. But we are also engaged in the manipulation of the quality of the food at the genetic modification level. Your grocery stores are a perfect example of the delusion of abundance, because more than half of it is not worth eating. Now, we're reading a text that goes back to the 9th century BC. We haven't even entered into the First World Revolution. We haven't even entered into a industrial revolutionary era. So what that means is science has not developed to the degree that it could mass produce the deception of genetically modified food as you and I have today. Am I making some sense? So we have to deal with the real-time withering of the leaves whenever the food supplies are dried up by conflict and war. I just want you to know that. So under point number one, listen to your God who told Israel, as long as you're in my house, if you obey me, you will never see a famine. But the moment that you disobey me, I'm going to bring all the curses of Egypt upon you. I just want you to hear a few verses. Deuteronomy 28:48. The whole of Deuteronomy chapter 28 will sanctify you, but we don't have time for it. Therefore, shall you serve, back up to verse 46. I'm going to run up into verse 48. I want you to hear this. This is about worship, too. This is about worship. People ought to understand what's about to happen to them when they disregard worship. Here it is. Let's start at verse 45. I need a context. So I need a verse for them. Moreover, all these curses shall come upon you and shall pursue you and overtake you. God is talking to his people until you be destroyed because you did not listen to the voice of the Lord. Right now, that's a macrocosm of what we're dealing with in our text. Because in our text, God gave a word of promise we're getting ready to unpack. And some people didn't pay attention to it, and they had a terrible outcome, didn't they? All right, so now listen to this. Until you be destroyed because you did not hearken to the voice of the Lord your God to keep his commandments and his statutes, which he commanded you today. Now, isn't God a good God to lay out a covenant before you and tell you the blessings and cursings of the covenant? And then he reminds you before he signs the covenant, say, now, look, I'm going to keep my word. If you clown, I'm going to let you know I'm going to keep my word. I'm just letting you know. You might think that you can modify your behavior, but I got you under contract. And I'm a faithful covenant-keeping God. If you rebel against me, I'm going to put you out my house. But before I do, I'm going to cut the water off and the electricity. Y'all get what I'm saying, right? As I tie history to the present, right? Look at the next verse. And it says, and they shall be upon you for a sign and a wonder. In other words, when God brings discipline to his people, he's teaching everybody, don't mess with God. Now, notice what it says in verse 27. Because you did not serve the Lord your God with sadness. Because you did not serve the Lord your God with mourning. Because you did not serve the Lord your God with regret. Because you did not serve the Lord your God with complaining and bickering and anguish and anger and duplicitousness. Because you did not serve the Lord your God with gladness. Now, God is showing us an indicator of where we are going when our worship is superficial. See, what I've told this church for years is joy is a revelation of God's goodness in your life. You cannot fabricate joy. Joy authentically emerges out of thanksgiving because you recognize how good God is to you. And all God is doing in the text is saying, listen, this is who I am. I am worthy of you rejoicing in me. Notice what it goes on to say. Because you didn't worship me with joyfulness and with gladness of heart for the abundance of a few things. For the abundance of what? I see, this is what I'm getting at. I'm saying it is not God's fault that mankind deals with drought and penury and emptiness and little and waste. It is not God's fault. God did not shape his world where it doesn't have enough to take care of 8 billion people. Amen. Are you hearing me? So we don't blame famines on God. Now, God will bring trouble in a quarter like we're getting ready to deal with. He didn't do it in all Israel. He only did it in Samaria. The two southern tribes were enjoying life for the moment because we're in the monarchy, are we not? And we're in a bad place in the monarchy. I'm about to deal with that now. You got time for me? We're in a bad place in the monarchy. I'm about to deal with that now. But it corresponds to where I am today. I see the leadership in my world just as wicked as I see the kings that are being dealt with in our present context. It's so vivid to me. It's so vivid to me. So what I'm getting at here is there is a limited famine. It's just stated in the 6th chapter in verse 25. And it's in Samaria. Samaria is northern Israel, the 10 northern tribes. That was the group we know that went apostate first, right? Really abandoned God under Jeroboam and under Ahab. And they sold themselves to do evil. And it was King Solomon that precipitated it, as you guys know, with massive idolatry. So the 10 northern tribes are under the judgment of God. And they represent today's liberal apostate church. For while they have the name of Jehovah on their lips, they worship every other god under heaven but the true and the living God. And that represents the culture I live in. And God's never pleased with you and I calling on his name only or taking his name to be named or attributed to us only. It is to the degree that you and I enter into his name and own it, him as our father and we as his son, and Jesus as our husband and we as his bride, and us as sons and sons of the living God committed to God's word, does God bless us when we say in Jesus' name. And this is what the text is talking about. So now notice what verse 48 says. This is important. Therefore shall you serve your enemies. Now, didn't God just deliver them out of their enemy's hand? So they're about to go into the land. Moses is giving us the second giving of the law. Deuteronomy means a second giving of the law because they're about to go into the land. And all God is letting them know is you guys getting ready to go into a wonderful house. You didn't build it. You didn't provide anything for it. I'm giving you vineyards. I'm giving you olive trees. I'm giving you all kinds of wonderful provisions. When you get in there, you got to act right because you are representing me. And if you don't, I'm going to dry this place up and I'm going to allow the plagues that I'm delivering you from in the land of Egypt chase you down. You're going to suffer the same plagues in Canaan that you did in Egypt. Did that make some sense? That's exactly what the text is saying. So this is really what's going on in the day of Elisha the prophet. I'll get to him in a moment. What's going on in the day of Elisha the prophet, if we deal with the paradox of the narrative at another level, is God has an eminent servant. Actually, he has two. One is Elijah, now his protege, Elisha. These are two eminent prophets who lived in the time of Israel's most famished period. See, God still speaks to his people in famines, and he knows how to take care of the faithful in famines. While the general will rebel against God, God's true people will listen to the prophet and escape the severity of the judgment. Y'all know that. That's how God works. Never have I seen the righteous forsaken, nor his seed begging bread. In times of famine, they will be satisfied. Now, God's not a liar. So somewhere along the line, God knows how to bring a raven and feed his servants in the midst of a famine that God had decreed in the mouth of his servant for 3.5 years. Because Elijah did it, didn't he? And now his protege, Elisha, is experiencing famine as well. We've got multiple years of famine going on here. And I can tell you, famine will mess you up. Let's go on, because I want you to get this. He says, therefore, you shall serve your enemies, saith the Lord, and against whom I will send against you in hunger and in thirst, in nakedness and in want of what? And he shall put a yoke of iron upon your neck until he have destroyed you. Again, in theology, we know how to parse these kind of negative positive principles. In the positive principle, back in verse 46, he said, because you did not rejoice in the abundance of all that the Lord had given you. Now he's saying, I'm going to bring judgment. Go back. I'm going to bring judgment because of the want of all things. Now, how do you go from the abundance to the want except the Lord your God now is drying up your sources because of your rebellion and disobedience? Now, look, I can go on because I know half of y'all in the room grew up broke and poor like I did. And so you know something about robbing Peter to pay Paul, do you? And you know something about paying that bill extra late. Right. And you know something about how to take some of those canned goods and add a little bit of something to it to make a meal last, particularly if you're raising a bunch of knuckleheads. In other words, when difficult times come, God's people learn how to live in those difficult times. But what we have to understand is that those difficult times are often a consequence of bad choice making. See, when God saves you, he helps you to stop lying to yourself, because half of the predicaments I was in, maybe even more, were a consequence of my

0: Heavens are not opening up to bless you. That's the metaphor of God favoring you. God is in heaven. And when your heavens are as brass, it means you are receiving no blessing, or as iron. And when the earth is as brass, that means you are dealing with hot metal on your feet because the sun is shining down on it and you are totally uncomfortable. God means that. That's what he told Israel. Now notice what verse 20 says. And your strength shall be spent in vain, for your land shall not yield her increase, neither shall the trees of the land bear their fruit. You see what you're getting ready to experience? Famine. Verse 29. Is at the end of it. There it is. And you shall eat the flesh of your own sons, and the flesh of your daughters shall you eat. You see it? Now, Moses said that. And Jesus said in Matthew 24, woe unto you that are with children and that give suck in that day. And the context that you and I are dealing with in 2 Kings chapter 7, just a few verses before that, the king had to deal with two women that were negotiating with him to eat their children. So see, here's what God will often say. Hey, look, it can get real bad for you. It can get so bad that you will do things that you swear right now you would not do. Are you guys hearing me? So it's important for you to capture that God means business because God knows us, doesn't he?
1: We are out of time today. We'll close our program out here and pick up where we left off next time we're together here on Way of Grace with Pastor Jesse Gastand. Thank you for spending a few minutes with us today. We trust it was profitable in your walk and relationship with Christ. Our goal here at Way of Grace is to make sure that you are growing in Christ, that you are living a life worthy of the calling that has been placed on your life from the gospel. 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Our phone number is real easy. 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That's 510-886-9782. 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Worship opportunities. In fact, our worship opportunities are really quite simple. Sundays at 10:30, we meet here at the church in Hayward. We also have a Friday evening Bible study at 6:30 and then a Tuesday evening prayer and Bible study at 6:30 as well. 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As always, it's a pleasure spending time with you here in God's Word, growing in His grace. Until next time, may Christ be your way of grace.
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13: Welcome to Family Oneness, an exciting broadcast focused on God's families. Here, we will be discussing insightful, powerful, life-changing applications from the Word of God. I am your host, Bree Jackson, a pastor at Solid Rock Cathedral Faith Church, where the senior pastor is Bishop R.A. Jackson, located at 611 Amador Street in Vallejo, California. Thank you so much for joining us today. Bless you and welcome again to Family Oneness, focused on the family, a Bible-centered time of encouragement, sharing a word for fathers, mothers, sons, daughters, grand, and godparents, all that make up our family unit. It's a word of strength and encouragement. The family we know is God's central power unit for changing lives and strengthening faith. I'm your host, Pastor Bree Jackson. I'm a pastor at Solid Rock Cathedral Faith Church, where the senior pastor is Bishop R.A. Jackson. I'm excited to be here with you again. Our message today is the generosity of God. Our key scripture is found in 2 Corinthians chapter 9, verses 1 through 8. I want to acknowledge our co-host and my pastor, Bishop R.A. Jackson.
14: Good morning, everyone.
13: He will join us at the close of our broadcast to say a prayer for our families. Open your Bibles and please turn with me to 2 Corinthians chapter 9, starting at verse 1. First, touching the ministering to the saints, it is superfluous for me to write to you, for I know the forwardness of your mind, for which I boast of you to them at Macedonia, that Achaia was ready a year ago, and your zeal hath provoked very many. Verse 3, yet have I sent the brethren, lest our boasting of you should be in vain in this behalf, that, as I said, ye may be ready. Verse 4, lest happily if they of Macedonia come with me and find you unprepared, we say not ye should be ashamed in this same confident boasting. Therefore I thought it necessary to exhort the brethren that they would go before unto you and make up beforehand your bounty, whereof ye had noticed before, that the same might be ready as a matter of bounty and not of covetousness. Verse 6, but this I say, he which soweth sparingly shall reap also sparingly, and he that which soweth bountifully shall reap also bountifully.
14: every man according as he has purposed in his heart, so let him give, not grudgingly or of necessity, for God loveth a cheerful giver. Verse 8, and God is able to make all grace abound toward you, that ye, always having all sufficiency in all things, may abound to every good work. Shout amen. Fathers, mothers, sons, and daughters, it's Pentecost Sunday, and we're talking about the generosity of God. This is the season, family of God, that we know that our Lord and Savior was captured and crucified. He was captured because of one of his disciples that betrayed him. We're talking about Pentecost. We're talking about the Holy Spirit falling down on the men of God. We're talking about the birth of the church. But the Bible says this. It says, but there was one, because there was only 11 left, there's one that was chosen whose name is Matthias. And by definition, Matthias means the gift of the Lord. We're talking about the generosity of God today. Families of God, I pray you see it. I pray you can hear it. That is the generosity of God. The generosity of God. More accurately, it is God completes what he started. God completes what he started to fulfill upon his promises, to complete the assignment in you, to ensure that we have strength for the journey, to make sure that there's nothing missing and nothing lacking. That is the generosity of God. Family Witness, when we talk about generosity, there's no one ever existed, exists, or will exist that can compete with the generosity of God. God is the giver, creator, keeper, and maintainer. He is the judge and the savior. He's the author of redemption and salvation. There is no comparison to the generosity of God. Generosity, being a man-made word, is a combination of languages. It's Latin and Old French, based on historical challenges and accomplishments somebody. Its roots consider the capacity of one to give over and beyond the expectation to another. Generosity also has a mathematical assumption in the Latin, and it is that the person who is generous is of noble and magnanimous stock. They were people who had an abundance, and when they considered their wealth compared to others, they provided beyond the receiver's comprehension. Somebody today knows where I'm going. Our God is able to do exceedingly and abundantly above all that we ask or think, according to the power that worketh in us. That's found in Ephesians chapter 3, verse 20. In other words, generosity was defined by people who were givers. And these givers were noblemen. They were kings and leaders. In order to meet the definition of being generous, who had an abundance. And when they considered their wealth compared to what other people had, they were able to give beyond the receiver's comprehension. Commonly, families of God, it was a lifestyle. They gave them a job, housing, education for their children, and some trade and land to feed their family. I'm talking to somebody. So let's review this closely. Generosity in the late 16th century via Old French from Latin, of noble men that had a magnanimous presence because of stock or because of race. The original sense was of noble birth. It was of characteristics of being noble. Sounds like my Savior. Showing kindness toward others sounds like my Savior. Then that mathematical equation looks like this. It is the unconceived abundance, or the 1x infinity part over 1, which equals infinity. What does that mean? Whatever you believe God for and adopt his ways, he will give it to you. You shall have what you sayeth. According to Isaiah 55 and 8, it says this, for my thoughts are not your thoughts, neither are your ways my ways, saith the Lord. Somebody say, we need the generosity of God. Families of God, let's come up a little higher and get into our first point. Our first point is this day. This day, today. Our scripture reference is found in the book of Deuteronomy, chapter 30, verse number 16. And it reads, in that I command thee this day to love the Lord thy God, to walk in his ways, and to keep his commandments and his statutes and his judgments, that thou mayest live and multiply, and the Lord thy God shall bless thee in the land whither thou goest to possess it. Today or tomorrow we will go to do this or that city, spend a year there, carry on business, and make money. Instead, you ought to say, if it is of the Lord's will, we will live and do this or that, according to James chapter 4, verse 13 and verse 15 in the NIV. Family of God, we must recognize that today is confirmation of the generosity of God. The importance that God provided the ability for us to see another day is the abundance of God. No one has the ability to give us life again once it's gone. Technically, we might say that there's a medical intervention. While they may prolong our life, but once the breath of life is gone, family of God, it is no longer up to medical equipment or treatment. We have today. Today is the generosity of God. As families, let us appreciate today and teach our children to appreciate today. My grandmother and my great-grandmother in Florida belonged to a band turnout. Now, that's for another day. I'll explain that to you. But they would host church programs, and they would march into the church. And at the end, when they marched out of the church, they would sing, "This may be my last time. It may be the last time. I don't know. It may be the last time we all sing together." And we would say, "Maybe the last time, I don't know." And they would go on and say, "This may be the last time we all praise together." And we'd say, "It may be the last time, I don't know." But I also remember, family of God, that no matter what we went through, the joy they had, and somehow food always made it to the table, and provisions were provided, and miracles happened. Fathers, mothers, sons, and daughters, all we have is today. In Hebrews chapter 3, starting at verse number 7, in the King James Version, it says, "Wherefore, as the Holy Ghost saith, today, if you hear his voice, harden not your hearts, as in the provocation, in the day of temptation in the wilderness, when your fathers tempted me, proved me, and saw my works 40 years. Wherefore, I was grieved with that generation, and said, they do always err in their heart, and they have not known my ways. So I swear in my wrath, they shall not enter into my rest." Family of God, there's a sense of divine legal dominion when we honor today. When Christ taught his disciples to pray, he said, "After this manner, therefore pray ye, Our Father, which art in heaven, hallowed be thy name, thy kingdom come, thy will be done, in earth as it is in heaven. Give us this day our daily bread." Family of God, that old enemy knows that when we clean up what we messed up today, when fathers talk to their sons today, when mothers to their daughters today, when husbands to their wives today, when wives to their husbands today, when fiancés choose the date of their wedding today, when we work the work of God today, when we confess our faults and turn to God today, the enemy cannot cancel or petition on a technicality that our time has expired. Somebody needs to go to God today. Shout amen. Family of God, let's go a little deeper. There is an in the beginning prophetic promise that is time sensitive. In other words, when we begin to speak the let there be, and like in the book of Genesis, it happens today. When we need to expect it today. The enemy hates today, so he torments God's people with tomorrow. He says things like, "We will do it tomorrow. We will fix it tomorrow. You'll go and do this or that tomorrow. It's better if we go tomorrow. I'll quit tomorrow. I'll apologize tomorrow. I will apply for the job tomorrow." But the power of the prophetic is in today. And for those who think that God is not listening, I want to encourage you. I implore you to please start today, pray today, seek him today, persist and pursue the word of God today, exalt today, and know that the "and it is so" and "it is so" blessing. In other words, God said he would bless you, and it is so. God said you be the head and not the tail, and it is so. God said you be above only and never beneath, it is so. God said you would have wells that you diggest not, it is so. God said you'd walk and not be weary, it is so. You will run and not faint, it is so. Remember, you have the "and it is so" blessing today. As families of God, we are warriors. We are ambassadors of heaven on earth. So we must effectively and fervently pray and persist in the word of God. I will work at it. I will speak to it. I will pray over it and do it all again until the, and it is so has appeared in my life until it shows up today. Shout glory be to God. Family of God, what am I trying to say? Today matters. Romans 13 and 11 says this, and that knowing the time that now is high time to awake out of sleep. For now is our salvation nearer than when we believe. The night is far spent. The day is at hand. Let us therefore cast off the works of darkness and let us put on the armor of light. Let us walk honestly as in the day, not in rioting and drunkenness, not in chambering and wantonness, not in strife and envying, but put ye on the Lord Jesus Christ and make not provision for the flesh to fulfill the lust thereof. Paul tells us to wake up, to initiate. He tells us the night is almost gone. Now is the time to get up and act. Saints of God, today matters. He tells us to vacate, to lay aside. He tells us to lay aside the undisciplined patterns of the flesh. He even cites examples. Saints of God, today matters. He tells us to get ready, put on Christ. He tells us that Christ is on the inside of you and we adorn ourselves with him. Family of God, today matters. Throughout the word of God, we know that today matters. It mattered to Paul in 1 Corinthians chapter 9. Paul compared life to a race. He threw off any weight that would entangle him or slow him down. He made the most of his pursuit of the prize. We all know that runners don't wander. They head straight for the finish line. He reminds us of this in Philippians chapter 3, verses 7 through 14. Our reference verse is 1 Corinthians chapter 9, verses 24 through 27. Family of God, our second point is in our own way, falling down and not crossing the finish line. Families of God, our old nature is constantly competing for dominion. We must remember that we have been made brand new. We no longer need to be in bondage to our old nature because it will only get in our way. We're trying to run a race while fighting with ourselves. We know that God will make a way out of no way. And families of God, we also have to be concerned about our progress. And if we're not happy with those statistics of our victories, we need to check ourselves. Because some things should just be working by now. Some things should just be better by now. Some things should be easier by now. Some things should be more helpful by now. We have to check the roster. Maybe there's two on the track. Your old self fighting against your new self, falling down and not crossing the finish line. Pastor Bree, what do you mean? The only way having Jesus does not change us for the better is if we refuse to let go of the old man, our old behavior, our old thinking, and be made new. Somebody today shout, I want to be changed. Families of God, it is exhausting to run the race of this life while fighting with ourselves. We need to let it go and say, so what? So what would they think? So what they did? So what they did before? Today, we've been changed. And the best part is that we're never going back. The greater power of God is living on the inside of you. Remember, families of God, those who hang on to those sad, sad stories and negative comments of who we used to be is because they are too afraid to come up and meet who we are becoming. Somebody shout, amen. Families of God, Ephesians chapter 4, starting at verse number 22, and the Good News translation says this, so get rid of your old self, which made you live as you used to, the old self that is being destroyed by its deceitful desires. Your hearts and minds must be made completely new, and you must put on the new self, which is created in God's likeness and reveals itself in the true life that is upright and holy. No more lying then. Each of you must tell the truth to the other believer because we are all members together in the body of Christ. Shout amen. Taking a break from our broadcast, if you're just now joining us en route to worship, or maybe you're at home today, we're talking about the generosity of God. Our key scripture is found in 2 Corinthians chapter 9, verses 1 through 8. Continue with point number 2. We want to get out of our own way. Let us consider Isaiah chapter 45, verses 2 through 7. I will go before you and level the exalted places. I will break in pieces the doors of bronze and cut through the bars of iron. I will give you the treasures of darkness and of the hoards of secret places, that you may know that it is I, the Lord, the God of Israel, who call you by your name. For the sake of my own servant Jacob and Israel, my chosen, I call you by your name. I name you, though you do not know me. I am the Lord, and there is no other. Besides me, there is no God. I equip you, though you do not know me, that people may know from the rising of the sun and from the west that there is none besides me. I am the Lord, and there is no other. That is Isaiah chapter 45, verses 2 through 7 in the English Standard Version. Families of God, we must remember Jesus says this in the book of St. Matthew chapter 6, verse number 24. No man can serve two masters, for either he will hate the one and love the other, or else he will hold to the one and despise the other. He cannot serve God and mammon. Family of God, we're still talking about the generosity of God. We know that there's no one who's ever existed, exists, or will exist that can compete with the generosity of God. God is the giver, creator, keeper, and maintainer. He is the judge and the savior. He's the author of redemption and salvation. There is no comparison to the generosity of God. We've talked about generosity being a man-made word, a combination of languages of the Latin and the Old French. We talked about generosity not just speaking from the capacity, but it's the capacity of one to give over and beyond the expectation to another. Generosity also has a mathematical assumption. It is the unconceived abundance. The equation is 1x infinity part over one, which equals infinity. That is, eyes have not seen, ears have not heard what God has prepared for those who love him. Infinity, infinity, infinity. Somebody shout, that's what God has for me. It is the 1x infinity part over one, which equals the infinity. Saints of God, the generosity of definition is also inclusive of a lifestyle. It's not only did a person receive over their expectation, but the giver was of noble descent, kings and leaders. And that gift often included a lifestyle. And by lifestyle, it was not just a job, but it was housing. It wasn't just housing. It was the education for their children. It also included land. So the giver would give them not just a gift, but the ability to live. Do we see Jesus in that? Jesus didn't just come to give us a gift, but the ability to live. Somebody shout amen. Families of God, as we begin to study this scripture and to read God's word, we can see that God is a generous God. The generosity of God, the goodness of our nobleman, the one who is the King of Kings and the Lord of Lords, and how he didn't just come to give us a gift, but he was generous. He gave us a life, and that life is the ability to live and to move and have our being. In that life, he's given us the ability to make provisions for our children and to create a home for ourselves and our family. Our God is a good God. He's generous to a thousand generations. We can appreciate today. Somebody shout amen. And we can get out of our own way and stop falling down, but instead walk and not faint and run and not be weary. We can appreciate today. Today matters. Today mattered to Solomon. Today mattered to Mary. Today mattered to Paul. Today mattered to David. Today mattered to Ruth. Somebody, it's all about today. Today is the day of salvation. Families of God, the enemy knows that if you get up right now and do it today, he can't come tomorrow. He knows if you go and fix it today, he can't break it tomorrow. He knows if you put it in today, he can't come and steal it tomorrow. Today matters. Shout amen. Lastly, families of God, we're going to talk about God's way, doing it his way, and not following our own mind. The book of James chapter 1 verse 8 says this way, a double-minded man is unstable in all his ways. Proverbs 14 and 12 says it this way, there is a way which seemeth right unto man, but the end thereof are the ways of death. Families of God, we tend to observe only God's actions. We're impressed by his external miracles. Commonly we see healing and we see blessings. Sometimes we concentrate on earthly matters in which we want God to do for us. Bless me, Lord. Heal me, Lord. This is also because we're still in the beginning. Somebody say, we're still in the beginning. We need to get to the "and it was so" part. Families of God, we need to understand not our way, but God's way. His way matters. Not what we do, but what God does. His ways matters. The generosity of God is appreciated in his actions and his deeds, in what he manifests and what he creates and what he promotes and what he initiates. In other words, God is saying, I want you to know me. Families, he wants us to be strong in the Lord and in the power of his might. We're talking about the generosity of God, the goodness and kindness. We know that God made known his ways to Moses, his acts to the sons of Israel, according to Psalms 103:7. This is the eternal life, that we may know thee, the only true God, and Jesus Christ, whom thou hast sent. That's found in John chapter 17, verse 3. Families of God, if we pause and look at St. John chapter 3, it mentions eternal life is to know God and Jesus Christ. There's the generosity of God, understanding the goodness and the unprecedented movement of God to be kind and generous to his people. And again, the Bible says eternal life is to know God and Jesus Christ, St. John chapter 17, verse 3. There's something that says this eternal life and knowing God goes together. This acknowledgement of his generosity and knowing Christ Jesus gives us eternal life. The eternal life is at work even now. Families of God, there's a manifest your kingdom realm. There's a causing your every purpose to be fulfilled on earth, just as it's fulfilled in heaven, according to St. Matthew chapter 6, verse 10. God's every purpose is to be fulfilled on earth, just as it is fulfilled in heaven. This is not a would-be thinking. It is a firm, steadfast promise of what we can and what we will attain. Families of God, we need to say, yes, Father, may it be done through my life today, and not my way, but your way and your will. God responds this way in 1 Kings chapter 3, verse 14, and it reads, and if thou wilt walk in my ways to keep my statutes and my commandments, as thy father David did walk, then I will lengthen thy days. Also in 1 Kings chapter 8, verse 58, it says this, that he may incline our hearts unto him to walk in all his ways and to keep his commandments and his statutes and his judgments, which he commanded our fathers. Somebody shout, it's God's way. Fathers, mothers, sons, and daughters, we will never know stability and victory in our life without knowing God the Father, the Lord Jesus, and God the Holy Spirit intimately. When we know God's way, it follows as the night follows the day. When we know God's will, it follows as heat follows the sun. Families of God, know God's work is what he does. Know God's ways is who he is. Praise the Lord, Bishop. While the Spirit of God is still moving, will you please come and say a prayer for us?
15: Let us pray. Lord God, your families today are stirring up the gift that you have given us, making much room for much power. Not our own might, but your might, power, working in us. Lord Jesus, we thank you for your amazing love has been poured out for us at the cross and poured into us by the Holy Spirit. We want to taste and experience more of the depth and breadth and length and height of your amazing love. Help us to walk by faith. Help us to endure in suffering. Help us to fully embrace your Son, Jesus Christ, our Redeemer. So pour out your love in our hearts in increasing measure, by the power of your Holy Spirit, through Jesus Christ, our Lord. We bless your name now to him who is able to do exceedingly, abundantly above all that we ask or think, according to the power that works in us. To him be glory in the church by Christ Jesus to all generations forever. Ever and ever. Someone say amen and amen.
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1: There is something that we all do, and we do it so often and so unconsciously that we think it's normal. And yet it, by definition, will destroy our relationships. 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
0: 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And today he tackles a dangerous habit so common we barely notice we're doing it. But it's one that quietly poisons almost every relationship we have. 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
1: Someone asked me recently if I would just kind of step back and say, you've been a Christian a little over 3 decades now. Just in terms of simplified principles, if you were just going to sit down with someone over a cup of coffee and say, what are the biggest life lessons you've learned about doing relationships God's way? Doing relationships in a way so that how you relate to one another around the Word of God and the Spirit of God would actually allow both of you to become more like Christ. And so I sat down and put my feet up and got a cup of coffee and prayed and said, Lord, you know what? What is it? And so, you know, a number of different ones. Like I started with, it all begins with God. That was my first principle. I realize is that everyone in the world wants to tell you how to do relationships. And I realize God has laid out in His Word, this is how you do relationships. And then I begin to think of other things. You know, you can't impart what you don't possess. You know, I can't give to another person in a relationship what I'm not getting from God. I've learned over the years that everyone behaves in a way that makes sense to them. That has transformed my life. It helps you step back so you don't get, you know, engaged in something where you respond emotionally. And then another principle for me is everyone is desperately insecure. You know, once you realize everyone's desperately insecure, we just show it in different ways. Well, principle number 6 for me is that comparison always leads to carnality. Comparison always leads to carnality. And what I've tried to do with these little principles, I just thought, God, help me be real simple. A principle, a passage, and then some practice. What's the principle? Comparison always leads to carnality. Who's the fastest? Who's the smartest? Who's the prettiest? Who's the sexiest? Who's the best looking? Whose kids are the brightest? Did you go to this school or that school? Who has the nicest clothes? What kind of car do you drive? Where do you live? What is your zip code? And you unconsciously begin to ask, where do I fit? And you gravitate like I gravitate in your humus to either feel superior or inferior. Or judging, you know what, I'll tell you what, look at all those rich people and what a waste of money to have that much jewelry and the poor could have been fed and you know what, I think an Audi would be okay, but a BMW, that's totally out. Or you know what, why didn't that guy get a bath? That's his whole problem. You know something? That hair stinks and there's lice in it and you know, that's the problem of this world. The 60s is over. Why didn't that guy get a life? And what I can tell you is, you don't know anything about either of them. You don't know anything about either of them, and neither do I. But it's habitual. And all I want to tell you is, every time you compare yourself with other people, whether it's your insides or your outsides or your possessions or your position, it always leads to carnality. And by carnality, I mean sin. The passage I'd like to give you is 2 Corinthians verse 10, verse 12. And I'd like you to go ahead and open your Bible and look at that. And the Apostle Paul is in a situation where he's being compared. He's being compared with these so-called super apostles. And the Corinthian church is saying, you know something, you know, you act like a real big shot when we get these letters, but, you know, we are not really that impressed with you. And Paul really hates to do it, but defends his apostleship and talks about some amazing experiences and different things he's had. But in verse 12, he gets to the core of the issue about relationships. It says, "For we are not bold to class or compare ourselves with some of those who commend themselves. But when they measure themselves by themselves and compare themselves with themselves, they're without understanding." And is that graphic? We are not bold to compare ourselves with some of those. Paul says, I'm not comparing myself with other people. Why? When they measure themselves and compare themselves with themselves, they're without understanding. In your notes, if you want to, you might jot down 1 Corinthians 15:10, where the Apostle Paul does just the opposite. And I remember the first time I read this, and I mean, I never opened the Bible until I was 18, so I'm like probably 18 and a half now. I'm a Christian about 6 months. I'm reading through the New Testament for the first time. And when I first read this verse, I thought, this guy's like really arrogant. I can't believe he said this. I am what I am by the grace of God. And his grace did not prove vain toward me, but I labored more than all of them, speaking of the other apostles, yet not I, but the grace of God in me. And you know, when you really study that, he's not arrogant at all. He has an accurate assessment of himself. I am what I am by the grace of God. The brains I have, grace of God. The looks I have, the grace of God. Position I have, the grace of God. The money I have, the grace of God. The talent I have, the grace of God. The parent I have, the grace of God. I am what I am. God made me and God placed me in this family at this time with these gifts, with these strengths, with these liabilities, with these experiences, both wonderful and difficult, by his grace. And then it's interesting, what's he do? And his grace didn't prove vain toward me. I didn't compare myself with other people. I saw who God made me and where I am and what I've been through. And then I labored. I labored. I worked. I took what God gave me and who he made me. And this is a time where he does have a little comparison. He goes, more than all of them, yet not I. Even my labor, even my energy, even my passions, even my desires, not I, but the grace of God. And so all I'm saying is in relationships, and this is a habit that is so hard to break, is if you can begin to say to yourself, I'm going to break the habit of comparing myself with other people. I am telling you, it'll liberate you. The principle, comparison always leads to carnality. The passage, 2 Corinthians 10:12, the practice. Let me give you three things that I think will really help you break the habit. Number one, habitually choose to view others the way God does. And jot down 1 Samuel 16:7. Habitually choose. It's a choice. You won't naturally do this. Habitually choose to view others the way God does. 1 Samuel 16:7. God's looking for a king. He says to the prophet, go over to Jesse's house. He's got a lot of boys. One of those boys is a king, and I'll show you. All the boys line up. The prophet looks at them all, and he goes, we got a problem here. And, you know, one of them especially is strong and mature and good-looking and big. And, you know, the father's kind of going, it's him, right? Prophet says, no, I mean, do you have any other sons? And basically all we, you know, there's, you know, the little guy, you know, I mean, he's young. And so David comes. And do you remember what the prophet says? For God sees not as man sees. For man looks on the outward appearance, but the Lord weighs the heart. And I don't know about you, but God has been so gracious to reprove me so painfully that I am habitually in the practice of choosing to look at people the way God does. I'll never forget my greatest reproof. I was preaching in California, and there was a guy who came, sat on the front row, had long Rastafarian locks, had what appeared to be a dress on or a robe with a multicolored coat and a funky little hat. And he sat, you know, I always sat kind of on the front row, and I was like 6 or 8 rows away. And the aroma of his life on the streets was reaching me 6 or 8 rows away. And I later learned his name was Dan, and he became affectionately called Dan the Hippie Man. And so I get done preaching, and I notice he's really paying attention. I think that's good. You know, he's probably coming off drugs, and, you know, the meth or the heroin or the cocaine has got him wired up or something. And I get done, and when I get done, we had these steps, and I would go down these little steps. And he just came up to me like this. He goes, Pastor, it's so good to be here. I could just feel the presence of Jesus. And then he goes like this, and I mean, this guy gave me a bear hug. And you're not one of those polite Christian little hugs where, you know, we all know it's got to be quick and, you know, man to man, you know. And I mean, he's hugging me like I just gave out silver dollars and he got 9 of them, you know. And he gets that, and then he looks at me like this. He goes, oh, I'm so glad God brought me here. And I'm thinking, and then I talk to him. Man, this guy's in the Bible every day. He had a radical conversion. I later learned that, you know, that he came for a few weeks and he said, well, I'm back onto God's calling. And he went on the road and he was purposefully a homeless person sharing Christ. And then he actually made it his way about halfway across the United States and got involved in a cult. And I got this long letter about all these weird people. And, you know, I don't know much about the Bible. I was only a Christian about 6 months. So I write him a letter and he said, this is where you can contact me. And I gave him information about the cult. And I said, I love your heart. You need to get some training. He came back, walked all the way back and hitchhiked back to California, went to Bible school, later married another girl and their ministry. Boy, their wedding was wild. And I mean, he was quite a flute player, ended up on our worship team. And I'm telling you, if I have ever met someone who was Jesus to people that other people won't give the time of day, it was Dan, the hippie man. We even were a part of getting him in Bible school, and he got training.
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1: And you know something? Isn't it easy to look on the outside? Oh, look at that hairdo. Look at her nails. You know, those nails, that'd be $65. I wonder if they're fake or not. Look at those shoes. You know, look at that bag. You know what? I wonder if that's one of those bags where the imprint really is, the Louis, whatever it is, or is it just a knockoff? You know, look at that, look at that, look at that, look at that, look at that. You know, people's luggage coming off of racks, we make observations. How they sit, how they talk, where their accent. He kind of talks like this. He sort of has a slur. He must be from this part of the country. He looks like that. He or she must not be very smart. Comparison always leads to carnality. Habitually choose to refuse to view others in any other way than God does. And you will be pleasantly surprised. Second practice is habitually choose to evaluate yourself the way God does, or to look at yourself. If you'll open to Psalm 139, you know, some of us, as the Apostle Paul says, think too highly of ourselves. My experience is most of us think too lowly of ourselves. You need to habitually go into practice, go into training, that when you look in the mirror, rather than looking at yourself the way you do, begin to look at who you are the way God does. Here's how God looks at you. Psalm 139, verse 13. David is sharing his heart, inspired by the Holy Spirit. He says, "For you formed my inward parts, and you wove me together in my mother's womb. I will give thanks to you, for I am fearfully and wonderfully made. Wonderful are your works, and my soul knows it very well. My frame, literally my skeleton, my structure, was not hidden from you when I was made in secret and skillfully wrought in the depths of the earth. Your eyes have seen my unformed substance." Literally the idea, your eyes saw my embryo. "And in your book, they were written all the days ordained for me, when as yet there wasn't one of them." Here's a God who knows you. You have DNA like no one else. He created you exactly the way he wanted to create you, with the color of eyes, with the personality, dropped you in the family that he would know. It doesn't matter whether you had a good dad, a bad mom, if an absent God loved you so much that he knew he needed your mom and your biological dad's DNA to make the unique you. And when he looks at the unique you, you are fearfully and wonderfully made. You are valuable. You are unique. You are precious. You matter. Not if you were taller, not if you were smarter, not if you were more outgoing, not if you were better in this or better in that. You. I mean, what he's describing, they hadn't learned to talk yet. This is God's view of you before you did anything. Goes on to say, "How precious also are your thoughts, God, toward me. How vast is the sum of them. If I should count them, they would outnumber the sand. When I awake, I'm still with you." God views you as something that matters, that is precious. He thinks of you all the time. He loves you and cares for you just the way He made you. Now, do you have a stewardship with your body to make it the best that it can be and be healthy? Sure. Do you have a stewardship with your mind? Of course. Do you have a stewardship with your gifts and your talents? Yeah. But I'll tell you what, most of us have bought into a culture where we find someone a little bit better than us and we envy them because we compare ourselves with them. And then we find someone a little bit lower than us and we compare. And we are either self-righteous, if we do it spiritually, or we feel superior or arrogant. Because what really happened is we don't view ourselves rightly. You gotta look yourself in the mirror and say, God, thank you. You're all wise. You could have made me 6'2". You could have made me 5'7". You know, you could have given me blue eyes or brown eyes. You could have. And all the answers to God says, wait a second. I've not made any mistakes ever. Not even a small one. Comparison always leads to carnality. To break it, habitually choose to view others the way God does. Secondly, habitually choose to view yourself as God does. And third, habitually choose to measure your performance and success by answering the following questions. This is real quick, but I literally do this all the time. You know I'm kind of nutso with this little 3x5 cards and all that stuff. I actually ask myself these questions about my performance, okay? My performance as a father, my performance as a husband, my performance as a pastor, my performance as a friend. I mean, we all perform. We do things, right? And the question is, well, are you successful or not? And so how do you measure your success? Three questions. Question number one I ask is, did I give my very best effort? Did I give my very best effort? And I always have a verse with these, sorry. Colossians 3:23. Whatever you do, do heartily as unto the Lord and not unto men, for it is God who is going to reward you. Did I give my best effort? Is this my best shot in this difficult situation? Did I give my best effort? Not how did I do compared to someone else who does the same thing? I mean, I don't want to compare myself to Chuck Swindoll and Andy Stanley and all these other, I'm not them. I don't want to compare myself to other people that are these amazing fathers from, you know, I'm not them. The question I need to ask is, did I give my best effort? Second, who am I seeking to impress? Who am I seeking to impress? Am I seeking to impress my wife, my kids, what people think of my kids? Am I seeking to impress other people? It's an audience of one. The only way you break the grip of comparison is to know success is I gave my best effort, number one. Number two, I did it unto you. I love the little song by Sarah Groves. It's called This Journey Is My Own. If you've never heard it, it's on her Conversation album. It's an awesome song. And she has this little song where she says, you know, this journey is my own. There's a day I'm going to stand before the Lord. And she says, this journey is my own. It's not what anyone else thinks. And then she has this great line. Why should I waste my life or lose my life trying to please people, basically, that I'll never be able to please instead of God? Third question is this. Am I fulfilling my God-ordained potential? And you can jot down Matthew chapter 25, 14 through about 30. Matthew 25. See, sometimes we get real excited and we think, wow, I did great, because you compare it to this person or this person or this person. And I will tell you what you'll do naturally because you want to be successful. We all find someone worse than us. If you're a 10-talent person and you score a 7, you don't get an A. But if you score a 7 and most of the world is a 4, the whole world can think you're a winner. You are doing great. You are awesome. What a mother, what a father, what a worker, what a friend. But if God, the issue is not how are you doing relative to any other person. The issue is how are you doing relative to who God made you? And are you extracting the potential? Because when I get before God, He's not going to ask me, well, you know, these other speakers and other pastors, man, they were better than you. He's only got one question. I deposited a certain amount of gift and talent in you, Chip. How much of it did you extract? How much of it, like the Apostle Paul, I am what I am by the grace of God, and you went for broke, and you disciplined yourself, and you were diligent, and you did it unto me, and I gave you this much, and you really used this much. You didn't coast on gift. You didn't compare yourself with other people. You became all I designed you to be. Because at the end of the day, that will be the measuring stick. Comparison always leads to carnality. The key verse, 2 Corinthians 10:12. The habits are three and they're simple. Habitually choose to view others the way God does. Habitually choose to view yourself the way God does. And measure success not by how you do with others, but compared to who God made you to be, and are you fulfilling your potential? That little principle has been transformational in relating to people and the kind of relationships that I think helps us be like Jesus.
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0: your heart over and over, Lord, you love me, you made me, you gifted me, and you brought me to this place and this time for a very specific purpose. I want to be who you made me to be, and I want to fulfill the plan that you have for me. God, would you help me see that? Would you give me the courage to step out and do it? I mean, can you imagine the impact that would have, not just in your life, but in the lives of believers, if we could just pause? And you don't need to sing like that person. You don't need to preach like that person. You don't need to lead like that person. You don't need to have mercy and compassion and counsel like that person. You know what you need to do? You just need to be you and take the gifts that God's given you and the passions and even the hurts that you've experienced that make you you. And you need to not compare that person with anyone else, but just say, Lord, what's that look like to bring grace to my family? What's that look like to encourage my friends? How does me, just who you made me, what's that look like showing up at work? Here's what I want you to know. Comparison always leads to carnality. Break the habit.
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10: Here's what your focus should be on, not on success. Your focus should be on faithfulness, you see. Doing what God has told you to do, wherever it takes you. If it takes you to a palace or a prison cell, all I want to know is Jesus is with me and I'm in the center of His will, and that for me is the right place to be.

0: Sometimes it can seem as though we're swimming against the current in our life of faith. If it isn't opposition and even persecution for what we believe, it's challenges in health or finances or relationships. How do we get through? How have others made it? Well, today on A New Beginning, Pastor Greg Laurie points to the Apostle Paul as our inspiration. We're in the book of Acts considering the trial upon trial Paul faced, but the word of encouragement that pulled him through.
1: Why don't you grab your Bibles and turn to Acts chapter 23, and the title of my message is Christ's Call to Courage. So maybe I'm talking to somebody right now that is filled with anxiety, you're filled with stress, you find yourself depressed. Well, you're not the first child of God to feel this way. Even the great apostle Paul got down at times. So we're going to look at what Jesus said and did to revive the Apostle Paul in this message that I'm calling Christ's Call to Courage. In my last message from the book of Acts that was titled, How to Live a Meaningful Life, we saw the Apostle Paul saying goodbye to the elders of Ephesus. It was his final message to them. And he said, I want to finish my race with joy. So he began his journey and he ended up staying with the evangelist Philip, where he encountered a very colorful prophet named Agabus who bound himself up and said, this is what's going to happen to you, Paul, if you go to Jerusalem. Don't go. And Paul's saying, okay, you're being a little dramatic, but okay, I get the point. But I know what you're saying. So you're saying I'm going to be arrested and I'm going to be put into chains, right? Yes, that's it, Paul. Don't go. And sure enough, when he lands in Jerusalem, he is arrested and he's put in prison. And here's what happened. Here's what the Lord did to encourage his servant. Acts 23, starting in verse 9. There arose a loud outcry. And the scribes of the Pharisees' party arose and protested, saying, we find no evil against this man, but if a spirit or an angel has spoken to him, let us not fight against God. Now there arose a great dissension, and the commander, fearing that Paul might be pulled to pieces by them, commanded the soldiers to go down and take him by force from among them and bring him to the barracks. And the following night, the Lord stood by him and said, be of good cheer, Paul, for you've testified of me in Jerusalem, and now you're going to also bear witness in Rome. We'll stop there. So here is Paul in prison again. And the Lord says to him, Paul, be of good cheer. But actually, if we look at the original language, we find a better translation would be, have courage. And that makes a lot more sense. It's a unique phrase that is used multiple times in the Bible, each one showing a different facet of how to find courage in our lives. The first is the story of a man who was a paraplegic in Matthew 9. He was carried by his friends to Jesus. And Jesus looks at this guy who is unable to walk. And he says to him, be of good courage. Your sins are forgiven. And this is the thing we remember. The forgiveness of Christ brought courage to that man. And we can be crippled by our sins. Unable to walk. Unable to move. Unable to do anything. You know, we fail and we say, I'm a failure. I should just stop praying. I shouldn't even read the Bible anymore or go to church. That's the devil lying to you. Jesus says, be of good courage. Your sins are forgiven you. Don't miss this point. Because I know I'm talking to somebody right now who's crippled by their sin. You don't have to be anymore. You can have a fresh start. This phrase, be of good courage, is used of a woman struggling to get to Jesus in a crowd of people. She had this physical ailment, and she reasoned, if I can touch the hem of his garment, I'll be healed. And she reaches through, and she touches him, and Jesus stops and says, who just touched me? Well, the fact is, everyone had touched him. Who touched me? He says, for I perceive that power has gone out of me. And there's a woman. And he says to her, be of good courage. You are made whole. So in this particular case, it was his power that gave her courage. And a lot of times we're afraid to share our faith. We're afraid to speak up for what we believe, but there's a promise in the beginning of the book of Acts that we all looked at together, where it says, you shall receive power after the Holy Spirit has come upon you to be witnesses for me. That same power that was given to the first century, causing them to turn their world upside down, is available for us today in the 21st century to turn our world upside down. His power gives courage. Number three, the third time this phrase is used is when the disciples are on the storm-tossed Sea of Galilee, and they thought they were going to drown. And suddenly they see some form coming to them, walking on the water, and they thought it was a ghost. But it wasn't Casper, it was Christ coming to them. And what does Jesus say to them? He says, be of good courage, it is me, don't be afraid. So let's review. His presence gives courage. His forgiveness gives courage. His power gives courage. And then here's another point. God knew where Paul was and why he was there. That brought courage as well. Paul, Jesus is saying, buddy, I know you're here, and I'm here with you. I'm standing by your side, because Paul's probably second-guessing his decision. And sometimes we feel like, oh, God's forgotten about me. No, never. He always is aware of us. And Paul's in this jail cell. And I'm sure he would have liked to have just got out of that jail cell. I had a lady come up to me this morning before the service started, because we have a little meeting of our volunteers that serve us just because they love you. And they're out there helping you park your car, taking care of your children, helping you find a seat and all that. And so they have a little time where they pray and hear a little message. And afterwards, a lady came up and said she has a cousin that's in prison who watches me in prison. And so I said, let's make a video for him. And so we made this little video, and I just said to her cousin, you know, Jesus is there with you. And he says to you, be of good courage. And when you get out of that prison, walk with the Lord and serve the Lord. And you know, maybe I'm talking to somebody who is literally in a prison cell right now, because people watch us online literally all around the world. Or maybe it's a different kind of prison cell. It might be the prison of a hospital bed. You wish you could get up and walk out, but you can't. But Jesus says, hey, be courageous. I'm aware of the suffering you're going through. It could be a prison cell of mourning. You've lost a loved one through death. But the Lord is with you, and he understands what you are facing. Hebrews 4:16 says, we do not have a high priest who cannot sympathize with our weaknesses. He was in all points tested as we are, yet without sin. So let us therefore come boldly under the throne of grace and obtain mercy to help in time of need.
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1: Now, here's another thing. Paul didn't know what was going on the outside. But the fact is, there were 40 men who had taken an oath to not eat or drink until they killed Paul. Wow. Sometimes ignorance is bliss. I'm glad I don't know of any plot against my life. I'm glad I don't know of every person that dislikes me and says something about me. I'm glad I don't know all these things, frankly. And it's good Paul didn't know this, because that would have been a pretty stressful thing to think about 40 guys who had taken an oath and said they wouldn't eat until they killed Paul. So you have a bunch of hangry murderers. Not a good thing. But he didn't know that. You know, in the military, they have a phrase they use. The phrase is, it's on a need-to-know basis. God gives us what we need to know on a need-to-know basis. But here's something Jesus says. Be of good courage, Paul, verse 11, for as you've testified for me in Jerusalem, you'll bear witness in Rome. In other words, Paul, you're going to get out of this prison cell and you're going to Rome. So here's the takeaway truth. Paul, I have a future for you. And God has a future for all of us as well. Now, of course, if we're honest, we'd have to say that it didn't seem like a great outcome, because ultimately, according to church tradition, Paul was martyred by beheading after he appeared to Caesar at some point. But we would say that was some kind of failure. Well, what is a failure? What is a success? I suggest to you that things we think are successes right now may be understood as failures later. And some things you think are a failure now will turn out to be a success later. Here's what your focus should be on. Not on success. Your focus should be on faithfulness, you see. Doing what God has told you to do, wherever it takes you. If it takes you to a palace or a prison cell, if it takes you to the top or it takes you to the bottom, all I want to know is Jesus is with me and I'm in the center of his will, and that for me is the right place to be, for all of us to be. Because on that final day, the Lord does not say, well done, good and successful servant. He says, well done, good and what? Faithful servant. So our objective is to be faithful and obedient to the will of God. I know I quote this verse a lot, but I'm slightly obsessed with it. Jeremiah 29:11, the Lord says, I know the thoughts that I think toward you, says the Lord, thoughts of peace and not of evil, to give you a future and a hope. I gave my son Christopher a watch on his 21st birthday. It was my watch. I gave it to him. And I had that verse inscribed on the back of the watch. But as you know, he died in a tragic automobile accident. I was given a plastic bag after he died with his belongings, including his wallet and that watch. And I took that watch out of the bag and I looked at it. And I looked at that inscription. And I thought, where's the future and hope now? And it would take some time for me to process that and realize that Christopher had run his race, he had finished his course, and he had been faithful, and I'm running my race as you are running yours. And here's the ultimate future and a hope. It doesn't mean everything is always going to turn out the way we want it to turn out. But what it does mean is one day we will be in the presence of God. That's the ultimate future and hope for every Christian. It's a win-win situation. That's why we want to live our lives in obedience to him, because we never know when that day will come. So be courageous, the Lord says to Paul, and he says it to us as well. Remember what brought courage to Paul's heart. Number one, he was not alone. Number two, God knew where he was and why he was there. Thirdly, God had a future for Paul. And as I said, God has a future for all of us. Maybe I'm talking to somebody right now that is gripped with fear and worry. And the words of Jesus to you are, don't be afraid, be of good courage. I can't think of a greater example of courage than Jesus himself when he went and died on the cross for the sins of humanity. He laid his life down. It was raw physical courage as he endured the beating and the scourging and then ultimately the crucifixion. But he also withstood the withering criticisms and the harsh treatment and even temporarily being separated from his father as he bore the sin of the world. But here's a verse that pulls it all together and it applies it in our life. Hebrews 12, it says, we should look to Jesus, the author and finisher of our faith, who for the joy that was set before him endured the cross, despising the shame, and now is set down on the right hand of God. And then it says, for consider him who endured such hostility from sinners against himself, lest you become weary and discouraged in your souls. So if you're discouraged, if you're weary, look to Jesus. Remember what he did for you. And remember that he is with you and you are not alone. You feel perplexed and scared? Jesus says, be of good courage. Don't be afraid. And maybe I'm talking to somebody that doesn't have Jesus in their life right now, and that's why it's so hard for you at this moment in time. Well, of course, Jesus didn't stay on that cross. They put him in a tomb and he rose again 3 days later. It changed everything, and it can change you. He came out of an empty tomb to fill your empty heart. He stands at the door of your life and he knocks and he says, if you'll hear his voice and open the door, he will come in. And I want to close by giving you an opportunity to ask Christ to come into your pain, come into your suffering, or come into your life that's going relatively well right now. And that's great. But sooner or later, this life that we're all living will come to an end. And then there's the afterlife. And we decide in this life where we will spend the afterlife. So let's all make sure that we're ready for heaven. Let's pray together. Father, I pray for everybody that is here and those that are watching, and wherever they are, if they don't know Jesus, if you don't live in their heart yet, let this be the moment they believe, the moment they turn from darkness to light, from the power of Satan to the power of God. Let this be the moment they believe in Jesus. So I pray that you will help them make that decision. And as our heads are bowed and we're praying, if you want Jesus to come into your life, if you want him to forgive you of your sin, if you want to know that you'll go to heaven when you die, why don't you just pray this prayer after me? And you can pray it out loud if you like. You can pray it in the quietness of your heart if you choose to. But just pray this prayer after me now. Lord Jesus, I know that I'm a sinner, but I know that you're the Savior who died on that cross for me. I turn from my sin and I receive you into my life and I choose to follow you from this moment forward. In Jesus' name I pray, amen.

0: 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All right, a very important question, Pastor Greg. You ready?
1: Mm-hmm.
0: Okay. Historians, scientists, engineers, married couples have asked this question. When replacing the toilet paper roll, should the new roll spill off the front like a waterfall or off the back like a mullet? Waterfall or mullet?
1: Well, I've never heard it described that way. Well, being a man who formerly had a mullet, but mine was more of a skullet. Let me explain.
0: Skullet.
1: I was losing my hair in my late 30s, so I started doing a comb over. That's where you grow your hair out extra long and you comb it over to pretend you have hair, but you're fully no one, by the way. But then it was also a time when the mullet was popular, so I grew my hair out long in the back, hence the skullet. But coming back to your question, I think it should be the waterfall over the mullet. I prefer that myself. I've never really thought about it, but when I put a new roll of toilet paper on the device, the spindle, the toilet paper holder, whatever you call it, I always have it coming over, not under.
0: Okay.
1: What on earth does this have to do with anything, Dave? What's going on?
0: Okay. There aren't just two thoughts on that subject. There's actually a third group.
1: Okay.
0: The third group are the people who use up the last square and then leave an empty cardboard tube for somebody else to deal with.
1: That's not right.
0: The somebody else excuse.
1: That may be a sin. I'm not sure. It could be a sin.
0: It may be. You know, we're listener supported. But there are some people that leave that to somebody else. And we'd invite everyone to have a part, wouldn't we?
1: That's right. And so we're encouraging people to help us be ready for the next opportunity, the next place we can reach, the next group we can reach out to, the next soul we can bring the gospel to. You know, the cool thing about radio is it's a very personal medium. As an avid listener to Christian radio and as someone that's involved in producing a program, I feel there's an intimacy in radio that you don't have on television or in a podcast. And I'm not sure why. Maybe it's because you can't see the person, but it's almost like a conversation and people connect in a different way. I love Christian radio. I'm a strong believer in it. And some of us do listen to us on their phones or online, you know, in our streaming version, but it's the same thing. And I feel you can reach people in a unique way through this audio-only medium. And so we want to continue to be on the cutting edge and reach as many people as possible. We've never been afraid to adopt new technologies. In fact, we like to try to lead the way when possible. But we want you to stand with us and help us continue to teach the Bible. You know, we do that every day on our broadcast, A New Beginning. But also, and this is somewhat unique to our broadcast, preach the gospel. Now, others do that as well. But here's what's super unique to our ministry, throw the net. And by throw the net, I mean we give people an opportunity to pray and accept Christ. You might wonder, does anyone ever pray with you when you do that? Oh, yes, they do. Thousands do. every year. And I've had people come up to me and tell me their stories. You know, I prayed with you over the radio and gave my life to Jesus Christ. One guy came up to me once and said, I was listening to you in my car driving down the freeway, and you said, let's pray. So I pulled over to the side of the road so I could pray.
2: Wow.
1: Smart guy. So wow. I believe that this is a powerful platform. And I believe you do, too, because obviously you're listening right now. 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
2: 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Well, next time, Pastor Greg presents a warning to those who are faking it in their Christian faith. It's a pivotal study called The Almost Christian. 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
21: Come on, if you trust the Lord, let's clap those hands all over this house. Come on, if you really trust the Lord, go ahead and lift your hands up towards heaven. The praise team and the choir has already sung, but can you say something to them? Come on, I'm looking for everybody who trusts them. Go ahead, open your mouth right through there. Come on, if you don't trust them, I understand why you're reserved, but if you trust them with your life, with your family, with your finances, come on. My Bible says, let the redeemed of the Lord, you ought to say something. When should you praise them? From the rising of the sun to the going down of the same. David said it like this, I will bless the Lord, yes Lord, at all times, and his praises shall continually be in my mouth. The old church used to say, I don't know what you come to do, but I come to give him praise. Look down your own and say, I come to lift him up today. Tell a neighbor that look excited, tell him, say, if you knew what I've been through, you wouldn't wait until the end of the sermon, but you'll open up your mouth and give God glory right through him. Because the enemy tried his best. He tried to destroy you. Oh, yes, he did. He tried to dismantle you. Oh, yes, you did. But look down your robe and say, I got 99 problems, but a praise. Good God Almighty. I feel something in this house. Look down your own and say, neighbor, excuse me if I get undignified. After all the hell that I've been through, I got a reason and a right to give him glory. Hey. Ho! Glory, glory, glory, glory, glory, glory, glory, glory. Glory! Glory!
0: Glory! Glory! Songwriter say, I get joy when I think about what the Lord has done for me. Now listen, we getting ready to get into the word, but this is what I want everybody to do. Now, I've learned and I've discovered, people of God, that you do not praise God according to how you feel. Because the truth is, you just don't feel like it sometimes. And when you don't feel like it, some Sundays you praise, some Sundays you don't. I've learned to praise God according to what he deserves. Now, if he don't deserve nothing, don't say nothing. But if he deserves your loudest praise, you ought to let the devil know. I may not feel like it, but because he woke me up this morning, started me on my way, because he put food on the table, clothes on my back, shoes on my feet, a roof over my head, I got to give God the glory. I don't feel like, but he deserves it. He deserves it. He deserves it. He deserves it. Look down the road and say, give God what he deserves and not what you feel. Hallelujah to God. I'm extremely, woo, glory, trying to contain myself, but the prophet said it's just like fire. Jeremiah said it's just like fire. Shut up in my bones. Hallelujah to God. I am extremely honored and privileged and humbled. Woo. I don't know, when I was knee-high to a grasshopper, my mama used to say stuff like this. She said, son, a closed mouth won't get fed. I don't know if you need something from God today, but tell somebody to say, if you open up your mouth, God is getting ready to do exceedingly, abundantly, oh, above all. Hey, you can even ask or think. Tell somebody, open up your mouth and give God. Y'all stop. Y'all gonna get me in trouble. I love the Lord.

0: Hallelujah. Y'all be seated for y'all get me in trouble. Hallelujah. I'm excited to be here today. Somebody gonna catch it in the back. Oh, glory. All right. Let me try this again. I'm excited to be here today. I bring you greetings from the Life of Faith Church down in Southern California, in Los Angeles, California. I'm honored and privileged to be here. There are certain people and places that you cannot say no to. And Dr. Claybon Lee is one of those people. He could have called me an hour before service, and I would have been trying to get a jet on the way up here, because you don't say no to Dr. Claybon Lee. And so just as much as you all are excited, or I mean are not in addition to being excited, just how you all are surprised, my church is surprised too. We both two surprised churches this morning. And so I told them, y'all, I need more prayer today. Amen. And we'll be back down there with them on next Sunday. Can you do me a favor? I believe that you all are extremely blessed. You're spoiled. Because, I mean, you are just spoiled to just come and get this good food. Because everybody can't cook. You can't eat from everybody's table. And I'm talking about, and you got some people that can cook with a dirty kitchen, but in this house you got a good cook with a clean kitchen. And I'm honored. Can you help me celebrate my uncle, my spiritual uncle, the one and only, the incomparable? Come on, let's celebrate him. Dr. Claybon Lee, come on, celebrate him. Uncle, we know you watching wherever you. We love you. We honor you. We appreciate you. And your church miss you. They come on back. Come on back next week. Amen. We love you. And we honor you. I've had the esteemed privilege. There's so many books that I've read of Dr. Claybon Lee. Literally, when I was in undergrad and seminary, read a lot of his books, especially in my preaching courses. And I would have never known that I would have been preaching in the same pulpit of the person books that I've read while I was in seminary. And I have the astute privilege of meeting him. I don't take any credit, but my best friend, one of my best friends and brothers, I think y'all know him, Pastor Joseph Manaway. Yeah. He introduced me to Dr. Lee. So Pastor Joe, we know you watching, man. We love you. That is one of the greatest young preachers, not young preachers, period, in the whole entire world. And I love him, and I thank God for him for allowing us to cross paths. John chapter 12, the gospel according to John chapter 12. And the quicker you say amen, the quicker I'll be done. Amen. John chapter 12. We'll lift up one verse today, verse number 3, and I'll be reading from the King James Version of the Bible. But if your Bible says Bible, you got the right literature. John chapter 12, verse 3. Then the Bible says, then took Mary a pound of ointment of spikenard, very costly, and anointed the feet of Jesus and wiped his feet with her hair, and the house was filled with the odor of the ointment. And the house was filled with the odor of the ointment. I'd like to use for this topic with this thought in mind. Somebody look at two people on your way down to your seats and say, let's change the atmosphere. Let's change the atmosphere. Ladies and gentlemen, boys and girls, worship is our direct response to the worth of God. It is bigger than just music, bigger than us just singing, and bigger than what just happens during a particular part of the church service or worship experience. At its core, ladies and gentlemen, worship is what happens when we recognize who God is, and as a consequence, our result is when we respond accordingly. That's why, ladies and gentlemen, real worship cannot be reduced to what God does for us. Because if he opens the door, he's worthy. If the door stays closed, he's still worthy. If he answers the prayer, God is worthy. But if you're like me and you're still waiting for the answer, he's still worthy. And that's what makes Mary so powerful in John chapter 12, because Mary doesn't come asking Jesus for anything. She comes carrying something to give him. And ladies and gentlemen, that's where we all have to just kind of just take, just self-reflect and say, when was the last time you came to church and you didn't expect anything, but you came bringing something? The Bible says that she takes something that is very valuable. She pours it at his feet and expresses her direct devotion and adoration toward him without knowing or caring how everybody else felt about her in the room. And the Bible says that when John gives us this remarkable detail that's tucked away in this text today, the Bible says as a direct result of her sacrifice and her volition, the Bible says, and the entire house was filled with the odor of the ointment. The Bible tells us that Mary worshiped Jesus, but everybody else experienced the fragrance as a result of her worship. And what I want us to get, people of God, is that her worship was directed vertically, but it affected everybody around her horizontally, which teaches us, people of God, that worship has environmental consequences. That Mary never announced that she was going to change the atmosphere. She just simply worshiped Jesus. And the atmosphere changed because of her worship. And maybe that's the question that I want to propose to us today is what's wrong with the atmosphere? Many of us question this, what's wrong with the atmosphere? And the question that I got to ask you is not necessarily what is wrong with the atmosphere, but the question is, what did you release in the atmosphere? Because Mary, people of God, walked into the room and she was carrying worship. And by the time she finished, the whole house smelled different. Look at three people and tell them, say, we go change the odor up in here today. And so what you got to understand and discover, people of God, is that whenever I feel God in here, that whenever you walk into an atmosphere, there is something about the right child of God that has the unique ability to come into any environment, and that child of God can literally shift any atmosphere. This is why I like coming to this church, because there are people who comes into this house and their mindset is, I was glad when they said unto me, let us go into the house of the Lord forever. No matter what type of atmosphere you are in, the atmosphere has to shift when the praisers walk in the room. And today I got a sneaky suspicion that I'm not here all by myself, but can all the real praisers identify yourself real quick? I just want to know if I'm in the right. Okay, all the real, okay, I got about 100 of y'all. Do I got about 150? Is there anybody in here that can say, I like your jersey, but on today, we not on that team, we on God's team. And today, I just need to see, is there anybody in here that could just open up your mouth and give God glory for the next 10 seconds? You ain't got to wait until the battle is over, but for the next 15 seconds, can you raise your praise? I know you got your jersey on, but can we act like we in the stadium today and we're cheering for the right team? Somebody ought to open up your mouth, because when you start cheering, your team starts advancing. Somebody shout, you gotta make some noise. Here it is, people of God. You got to discover, people of God, that when you come into church, there's two options that you have. There's only two options that you have. Do y'all want to know what they are? Somebody say, tell me, preacher, what are those two options? What are those two options? You're either going to be a thermometer or you're going to be a thermostat. Those are your two options, ladies and gentlemen, because a thermometer comes in and they only monitor the temperature, but the thermostat sets the temperature. And you got to be very careful, because when you come to God's house, you can't be a looky-loo and a spectator and trying to see what everybody else is doing. You can't be a thermometer in this season, but in this season, you're going to have to learn how to push some buttons and change the atmosphere. Look at a neighbor, say, neighbor, change the atmosphere. You got to change the atmosphere in your home. You got to change it on your job. You got to change it at the school. You got to change it when you in your car. Is there anybody in here other than me that can look down your room and say, be a thermostat? I need some people who's not going to just always monitor the atmosphere, but some people who are going to come and shift the atmosphere. It's a shame, people of God, when we can leave church and we can tell you who talked to who didn't talk to who had on what, who praised, who didn't praise. If you can come out of church and tell us what everybody else did, it's because you was a thermometer. But if you are a thermostat, you'll walk out and say, girl, what happened at church? Who did what? I don't know what nobody did, because I was so lost in the presence of God. I didn't come to stare at nobody. I didn't come to look at nobody. I didn't come to act stuck up, bougie, or narcissistic. All that I knew is when I can enter into his gates with thanksgiving and into his courts with praise. I've been through too much hell to worry about what sister so-and-so got going on, what brother Foot got going on. I came into God's house because I'm thirsty and I'm desperate and I need something from God. Here it is, Jesus has arrived in Bethany, and the Bible says he's at the house of Lazarus and Mary and Martha, and the Bible tells us that Jesus is on his way to reconcile God and man. He is literally 6 days away from the biggest day of his life. Jesus, we can only imagine in our spiritual imagination, propositional exegesis perhaps, that Jesus is heavy in his spirit, because we already can understand that he knows that he's getting ready to die. He knows that he's getting ready to be persecuted. He knows that he's getting ready to be beat and spit on. And he knows that he's getting ready to give up his life for you and I. You can only imagine that Jesus could have possibly walked into this house with his mind crowded and heavy. And when he gets into this house, we can understand and we can conclude probably that this atmosphere wasn't right. And I don't know about you, but I don't know. You know how it feels to come into a place and the atmosphere isn't right. You know what it means to come into a place and you see people who are acting funny. You know what it means to come into a place and you only been there for a few seconds, but you can tell by looking at the room that folks was talking about you before you got in there. You know what it means to walk into a room and you trying to figure out, is this a library or a church? Why everybody so quiet? You trying to figure out, did God wake up anybody in this house? Had you been to an atmosphere when you realize that the atmosphere was not conducive to what was actually conducive to the people who was present in the room? Because I've learned that you can be in the right atmosphere with the wrong people. When you come into an environment, you can see who the atmosphere killers are and who creates the atmosphere. And what I gotta learn, people of God, I'm gonna get out your hair, that in every single church service, I don't care what church that you go to, in every single church service, you will find these four people. You will find a Martha, you'll find a Mary, you'll find a Lazarus, and unfortunately, you're gonna find a Judas in every single church service. Whether it's at the 7 o'clock service, whether it's at the 10 o'clock service, whether you at Bible study, the church up the street, around the corner, no matter what church you go to, you go always find these four people. And unfortunately, those four people are here today. And I want to introduce you to those four people. They're not only in the Bible, but they're right here today. Look at a neighbor, say, neighbor, which one are you? And neighbor, the first one I want to give you is that when you read this whole entire text, you will discover that while Jesus is at this house with Mary, Martha, Lazarus, and Judas, the first person that I want to bring to the stand today is that person by the name of Lazarus. Y'all know brother Lazarus. If you read John chapter 12, the Bible says that Jesus is in the house, Martha is serving, Judas is spectating, and Mary is worshiping, but Lazarus, people of God, pay attention, is just sitting at at the table. He ain't saying nothing. He ain't waving a hand. He just sitting there. He got his arms folded. His mouth is poked out and his legs is crossed. He chewing his bubble gum and just acting like he not in the presence of the Savior. I know you're trying to figure out, well, Pastor, what's wrong with that? It's a lot wrong with that, Brother Lazarus, because in John chapter 11, come here, Lazarus was dead and Jesus raised him from the dead. He was in there for 4 long days and the Bible says Jesus raised him from the dead. Now, how is it the last chapter you was dead and the next chapter you still acting dead? Come here. And you got to make sure you're not Lazarus, because people who are Lazarus, those are the people that God brought out of a dead situation, and they come in church and act like he ain't did nothing. They just sit there, won't say nothing, won't wave a hand. They irritated, they bothered. And you got to ask somebody, look at a neighbor, say, neighbor, we go do what Lazarus should have did. I know you ain't here in the Bible, but if you ever been in a situation where you was dead and God snatched you out of it, you ought to open up your mouth and give God the glory. Look down your room and say, neighbor, don't be like Lazarus. Don't be like Lazarus. You know that your situation was dead. Your relationship was dead. Your health was dying. But God stretched out his hand and brought you out of a dead situation. Look down your room and say, neighbor, I got to give him glory because I should have been dead. What kills me with Lazarus is just like church people. We get amnesia after the blessing.
1: Oh God.
0: After we get the blessing, then we stop praising God. But you got to remain desperate. The same way you went for God when you wanted the healing is the same way you ought to give God glory after the healing. The same God that you was chasing when you wanted him to send you your man that was 6'5", you ought to give God the glory after you get him. The same way you was giving God glory when you wanted her to be 5'5".

8, but on a scale of 1 to 10, give God a 10 right through here. Here it is. I can't shut up because I can't sit here and act like he ain't did nothing. After Lazarus, ladies and gentlemen, we already know who the Lazarus are. That means those are the people, they just not go say nothing. Then you have the Marthas in the house. Marthas are people who are just busybodies. They just won't sit down. They just always doing something. Martha is the person who is always serving. And we respect the servants, but some of us, we spend so much time serving God that we never have the time to praise the God that we serve. Because you always counting the money. You opening up the church, closing the church. You sweeping. You going to rehearsal. You working with the kids. You doing the media. You always wiping down the walls and wiping down the windows. And you're playing and you on the cameras and you greeting and you shaking hands. You at the parking lot. You wearing vests. You always doing something. And the problem with that is we got to make sure that we don't get caught up in the work of the Lord and we miss the Lord of the work. Oh, God, I just said something right through there. I said we got to make sure that we don't get caught up in the work of the Lord and end up missing the Lord of the work. Now, this ain't for everybody because I know we got some serving today. But can I get about 200 of y'all? Can y'all just give God glory for every person in this church who's serving? Can you? Go ahead. Give God glory right through there. Thank God. Brother cameraman can't praise him now, but I'm going to praise God for him. The usher, she got to watch the door, but I'm going to praise God for her. Somebody look at a neighbor and say, neighbor, I got you. I'm done. Then you got Judas. Lazarus not going to say nothing. He ungrateful. He got amnesia. He just wants the blessings of God but don't want to worship him. Then you have Martha who goes serve to death. Then you have Judas who just a spectator. He in church trying to figure out why is everybody running like that. Judas is the one who's saying it don't take all that. Why y'all that loud? But look at the neighbor and say, neighbor, it do take all that. Do you know how nasty and dirty I was? Do you know all the stuff I've been through? Why do you praise God every day? Because he woke me up every day. Because he woke me up every day, I'm going to give God glory. Look at the neighbor and say, neighbor, make sure in this season you not a Judas. Judas sitting there talking about some, why she spending all that money on him? Because the Bible says that the ointment was worth a year's wages. And he's sitting there like, oh, not only are they praising, but they giving money too. So Judas is sitting there spectating. We want to make a fuss about people who serve and love and worship God. Don't let nobody make you feel bad about the God that you serve. And ladies and gentlemen, the last person that I want to give us today, because I know there were no Lazaruses up in here. There are no Marthas up in here like that. Ain't no Judases up in here like that. I know I'm at the right church, so I know that this is a church full of Marys. John gives us this intelligence because John does not merely tell us that Mary worshiped, but John tells us what she brought, what it cost, what she poured, and how she responded, and what happened to the house as a result of it. And I believe that this last phrase in this text is the key to this entire text. And the text says, and the whole house was filled with the odor of the ointment. Now, what we got to discover, people of God, is that Mary poured something on Jesus, but everybody in the house experience the effects of her sacrifice. Tell somebody, say, you go feel something today. You go, she touches Jesus, but the whole house changes. And this is why everybody in your house ought to give God glory, because the only reason why this house is still standing is because when y'all not praying, I'm praying. The only reason why everything is still floating the way that it should be is because when everybody else is not giving God the glory, I'm the one touching him. Look down your room and say, neighbor, you better thank God for me. She releases what she has on Jesus, but everybody around her knows that something has happened because of her obedience. And ladies and gentlemen, here's the theological disposition that I want to give us today here, is that the whole house

house was filled with the ointment. And here's this principle I want us to understand, that what you pour on Jesus can change the environment around you. But notice what happens, people of God. Mary never announces that I'm getting ready to change the atmosphere. She never walks into the room rebuking everybody. She never walked in and say, look at you, Judas. She never walked in and say, look at you, Martha. She never walks in and starts rebuking people. She just comes in and she focuses on herself, oh God. And when she focuses on herself, she begins to do what she came there to do. She never demanded that everybody will worship like she worshiped. She changed the atmosphere by releasing something into the room. Look at a neighbor and say, neighbor, you may not worship how I worship, but whatever you do, release something in the room. Oh, you ain't said that with power. I said, look down your row and say, neighbor, you may not worship how I worship, but make sure you release something in the room. And the first point I want to give you, people of God, is be intentional about what you carry. Somebody shout, be intentional. The text says that then took Mary. Text says, then took Mary. The language suggests intentionality. Mary does not accidentally end up with the perfume. She takes it with her. And the problem with a lot of us people of God, you trying to find a praise instead of bringing one. God, you come to church and you trying to figure out, I need him to say something that's going to make me feel good. No, God is saying, no, when did you bring your praise? You waiting for the praise team to sing your favorite song because that's what you've been singing all week and you hope they sing it on Sunday. No, when

bring your praise. She takes it with her. There was a volition that she has here, and she's intentional. There was a decision that was made before she got in the room. I feel it here. She has already determined that what she is going to bring into the presence of God. And you got to ask yourself every Sunday, what do I carry into God's house? Some of us carry our experiences, and some of us carry our attitudes. Some of us carry our emotions, and some of us carry expectations. Some of us carry wounds, and others we carry our faith. And some of us we carry frustration, and others carry joy. Some of us carry bitterness, and some of us carry our peace. And whether you realize it or not, what you carry would eventually begin to leak out into the atmosphere that we are in. And this is why on the day of Pentecost, the Bible says that when they were all on one accord, that means that the people who came in there that did not have the right spirit, the Bible says that when some of them left, and immediately the glory fell on the house. The reason why sometimes we don't feel glory is because we got people in God's house and they brought the wrong stuff. Look at a neighbor and say, neighbor, what did you bring to church today? Because whatever you brought, I can feel it. And that's why spiritual maturity requires more than asking what's happening around me, instead of you asking what am I carrying into what's happening around me. Somebody shout, change the atmosphere. Because what we do is we'll come into a house and say, this house is negative. This job is toxic. This family is dysfunctional. This relationship is difficult. But before you diagnose the room or you diagnose the people, you have to examine, what did you bring to the situation? Because if you're not a part of the solution, you're going to always be the problem. And somebody look at a neighbor and say, neighbor, you got to be a part of the solution. I know y'all saved and sanctified and filled with the precious Holy Spirit, but where I come from, we used to tell each other, you can't be no wallflower. And the party was only dead because you was dead. If the party is going to crack or jump off, you're going to have to come off that wallflower. And you're going to have to do something. They used to play stuff like Franklin Beverly and Maze, Before I Let Go. Y'all know all about that. They used to play some Earth, Wind, and Fire. And it will cause us to get off of the wallflowers. Look at a neighbor and say, neighbor, if the church is dead, it's not because the preacher dead. It's not because of the praise team. It's because you dead. Look at a neighbor and say, neighbor, you got to make sure you are alive in the Spirit of God. And what I want is to understand, people, that if you want joy to be in the house, you got to cultivate it. If you want peace in your house, you got to cultivate it. If you want to release faith, you got to cultivate that faith. You got to stop complaining about your atmosphere and start changing the atmosphere. Because if God brought you to that atmosphere, it's because there's something on the inside of you, help me, that can change that atmosphere. Somebody double tap a neighbor and say, neighbor, let's change the atmosphere. Look at three people and tell them, you better watch what you carry. Point number two, you got to watch what changes the atmosphere will cost you something. John tells us that Mary brought perfume. He gets very specific. He says she brings a pound of ointment of spikenard. The text says that it was very costly. Now let me teach you before I preach it. The Greek term translated pound is where we get our word litra. It was referring to approximately a Roman pound of roughly 11 to 12 ounces of oil. That's an extraordinary amount of perfume. And this perfume that she has, people of God, is not cheap. But notice what John does. He identifies this perfume or this oil as nard. And what you would discover is that nard was an expensive aromatic perfume derived from a plant associated with the Himalayan region.
And because of its geographic location, its rarity, and its transportation cost, it was as if it was imported a luxury commodity in the ancient Mediterranean world. Tell somebody, say, this cost her something. And John wants us to understand that Mary brought something valuable to Jesus. She didn't bring her leftovers. She didn't bring stuff that she just found anywhere, but she brought something that was valuable. She's not giving him what she will never miss again, because her worship had economic weight. Her devotion had sacrifice that was attached to it. And here's the principle that I want us to get, people of God, is that cheap worship, it rarely produces costly transformation. I said cheap worship, it rarely produces costly transformation. Everybody wants a different atmosphere, but don't nobody want to sacrifice something. Look down your room and say, neighbor, you better sacrifice something. I don't know, but the church I grew up in, they would tell us when we was younger, the old mother would say, baby, I can't praise God. This new church is different because my knees was hurting. But my old pastor says, mother, if you praise God, he'll heal your knees. That's the church I came up in, that we believe that when you start praising God, something will begin to shift in your body. Something will begin to shift from the inside out. Look at a neighbor, say, neighbor, God can change your whole life when you start giving him the praise. That's what he did in Acts chapter number 16. The Bible says in that midnight, Paul and Silas begin to praise God. And the Bible said suddenly their bands were loose, and everybody attached to them were loose. I know when we say midnight, we think of all night, but let me help you here. Midnight, people of God, is from 12 a.m. to 12:01. It's only 60 seconds. So what God did for them, when they praise God, he changed their life in 60 seconds. I wonder, is there anybody in here that can give God glory and say, God, can you do it in 60? I double dog dare you just to open up your mouth and say, the God that you're praising ain't got to wait 60 years. He can do it in 60 seconds. Here it is. If you want to release something significant, you're going to have to be willing to sacrifice. And when you sacrifice, you got to know where to pour it. Number three, you got to pour it on Jesus. The Bible says she anointed the feet of Jesus. And what we got to understand, people of God, her worship is not simply an emotional expression, but her devotion was Christ-centered. She didn't come in there pouring her worship on everybody else. She focused on Jesus. And we don't want to be emotional, but we want to make sure that when we come into the house of God, look down your own and say, neighbor, what's the goal? The goal is Jesus. If God ain't getting no glory, it don't make no sense. I'm not worried about if pastor is looking at me. I'm not worried about the worship team looking at me. I'm not worried about my neighbor looking at me. But when I come into this house, I want to focus all of my attention on the one who woke me up this morning, on the one who clothed me, on the one who kept me in my right mind. Somebody give a neighbor a high five and say, neighbor, put your attention on Jesus. Tell somebody Jesus got to be the main objective. And point number four, the Bible says that when we get to number four, your worship must become personal. The text says, and she wiped his feet with her hair. Now Mary has moved from sacrificing something she owns to involving something that connected to herself. First it was the perfume, and now it's her hair. Her worship moved from possession to personhood. And because eventually authentic worship moves beyond what can I give God, and it becomes how can I give God me. Look at your neighbor, say, neighbor, you got to give God you. Romans chapter 12 language will call it presenting yourself as a living sacrifice.
There comes a point where God doesn't just want for you to just raise your hand. God doesn't just want you to just leap for joy, but God wants you. He wants your heart. He wants your mind. He wants our bodies. He wants our future. He wants our plans, our ambitions, and he wants our gifts. Look at a neighbor, say, neighbor, this is personal. Look at three people like you, I get excited, and tell them, this is personal. I refuse to let somebody else's condition determine my contribution. Text says, here it is. Now, I'm finna get in trouble here. That she releases ointment in the room. And when we get to this, the Bible says that the house was filled. Now, we arrive at the part of the verse that I really came to preach. John says, and the house was filled with the odor of the ointment. Now, notice the progression. Mary carried it. Mary opened it. Mary poured it. But the house experienced it. Don't miss this. Mary carried it. Mary opened it. Mary poured it. But everybody else experienced it. One person's act had environmental consequences. One person's devotion became everybody else's experience. And what I've learned is, people of God, I love when everybody praise them, but sometimes the whole house can shift with just one mouth. Sometimes the whole house can shift with just one person. What she released privately became something admonishable to everybody publicly. Mary poured the perfume in one location, but the fragrance refused to stay there. That what does mean? If I start praising God over here, that fragrance is going to shift to over here. And when I start praising God here, that fragrance is going to shift over here. And when I praise God here, it's going to shift to over there. Look at a neighbor, say, neighbor, all I need is one person, because fragrance travels. That's how fragrance works. That fragrance permeates. Fragrance comes to occupy space. You know when somebody got on the right fragrance, they'll walk past you, they'll be all the way in the back, and you'll look up in the air like, wow, that's smell good, because fragrance travels. Look at a neighbor, say, neighbor, what are you wearing this morning? And what you got to understand, people of God, and I'm done, is that the atmosphere changed, watch this, before the people change. And here's what I want us to believe, that's hidden in this text. The atmosphere changed before the people's change. Here it is, Deke. The house is filled with the fragrance, but Judas is still Judas. God. People are worshiping, but Judas is still stale and stagnant. The fragrance did not immediately correct Judas' motives, because what I've learned is this, is that you could be in a house full of worshipers, and some people are still going to remain the same. You could be in God's house and giving God glory, and some people still go act like God ain't did nothing. You could be praying in your house, and sometimes them kids is still go get on your last nerves. Look at your neighbor, say, neighbor, you got to make sure that you don't stop praising God because of the people who doesn't praise him. Somebody give a neighbor a high five. Let's get out of here. But tell somebody, say, we getting ready to break the jar open this morning. And the Bible says that she began to give God the glory. And the Bible says that she broke open the jar, and she begin to fill the house with the fragrance. I feel like preaching to be here now. But somebody lean on the neighbor. I said lean on your neighbor and say, neighbor, say, you're going to have to break something today. That when you break something open, it will release something in the atmosphere. Somebody give your neighbor a high five this morning and say, neighbor, say, today we're getting ready to break it. And whatever that is, God is about to blow your mind. I wish I had about 80 people that can identify themselves as Mary and say, God, I'm not worried about the Judases. I'm not worried about the Marthas. I'm not worried about a Lazarus. But I come to worship you.

God glory, and I got to get on up out of here. But the reason why we can change the atmosphere is because over 2,000 years ago, there was a man named Jesus, and the Bible says, in my spiritual imagination, that God was changing the atmosphere. Sin had contaminated the atmosphere, and humanity was separated from God, and creation was groaning under the weight of the fall, and no human effort could repair what sin had broken. So when God had determined to change the atmosphere, he sent Jesus. Somebody look at your neighbor and say, who do you send to the atmosphere? You got to send the right person. Jesus came down through 42 generations. He stepped out of eternity and stepped into time, wrapped in divinity, and step in humanity, and enter to a world that desperately needed him. And wherever Jesus went, the atmosphere began to shift. When he walked on water, the atmosphere began to shift. When he walked into sickness, healing showed up. When he walked into demonic oppressions, demons had to flee. When he walked into funerals, dead people had to get up out of the grave. When he walked into hopeless situations, the hope entered to the room, because Jesus never had to adjust to the atmosphere. The atmosphere had to adjust to Jesus. Is there anybody in this house this morning that can wave your hand and say, God, I got to give you glory, because over 2,000 years ago, they hung my Savior. They hung him high, stretched him wider. He hung his head, and for me he died. Stayed in the grave all night Friday. Stayed in the grave all day Saturday. Stayed in the grave all night Saturday night. But throw your head back and put your preacher voice on and say, but early, I said early Sunday morning, the atmosphere, it began to shift, and he got up with all power in his hand. Is there anybody in Mount Calvary today that can grab your neighbor, grab him by the hand? I said, grab your neighbor, rock him and shake him, shake him and rock him. I don't see nobody rocking. You may be sitting next to a Lazarus. Go find you a Mary and say, rock your neighbor, rock him and shake him, shake him and rock him. You still sit next to Lazarus. Turn and find your Mary. Rock your neighbor, rock your neighbor, rock him and shake him, shake him and rock him, and say, neighbor, let's change the atmosphere. But in order to change the atmosphere, you're gonna have to sacrifice something. You're gonna have to give God glory. You're gonna have to open up your mouth and give God praise. Let the Redeemer of the Lord, you ought to say something. If you've been washed by the blood of the Lamb, you ought to open up your mouth, throw your head back, and say, God, I got to give you glory,

weeping may endure for a night, but joy, somebody say joy, is coming in the morning. Is there anybody in Mount Calvary today that can get out of your seat? Don't act like Lazarus and say, today I'm changing the atmosphere in my mind, in my spirit, in my job. You ought to change it. How do you change it? When I say hallelujah, you say hallelujah. When I say praise, you ought to say the Lord. I can do it by myself, but the Bible says, oh, come magnify the Lord with me, and let us exalt his name. Yeah. Exalt his name forever. Is there anybody that got the Holy Ghost? You ought to give God glory right now. Give him glory right now. Be not dismayed. Betide you. The Lord will. The Lord will. The Lord will take care of you. Give him glory like you know. Weeping may endure one night. I got joy. Yea, though I walk through the valley of the shadow of death, I'm a fear no evil, because God is with me. Shout!

It's gonna fill the room when you break it up. Something is getting ready to shift for your family. Shift for your mind. Shift for your job. Give them glory. Say yes. Say yes. Say yes.

But go find three people and say, I got five reasons why you gotta give God glory. Reason number one, he woke me up this morning. Reason number two, he woke me up this morning. Reason number three, he woke me up this morning. Reason number four, he woke me up this morning. Reason number five,

another Mary and say, that's how you do it. That's how you do it. That's, tell them, that's how you do it. That's, oh. Mary said it like that.

their shoes to people that screaming. They just stepped into a new season. You gotta excuse

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9: Welcome to Miracles of God with Pastors Joel and Annalisa Jones. In 2 Corinthians 13:5, Apostle Paul speaks to the early church about the importance of examining themselves regarding their faith. Ironically, this is even more relevant to Christians today. Join Pastor Joel as he teaches on this subject as it relates to these modern times in this sermon series entitled, Examine Yourself.
14: And that's what it's saying about Jesus Christ. The same spirit that raised him from the dead is going to raise us from our dead works, okay? Mm-hmm. It's going to raise us from a dead existence. It's going to change you into a new image, a new transformation. And that's what we see, the power of God, okay? The power to get us all the way through eternity, to eternity, giving us full transformation.
15: Thank you, Lord.
14: Amen.
15: Thank
14: That's
15: you, Lord.
14: Full transformation. How wonderful is that, saints?
15: Thank you, Lord.
14: That means
15: Thank
14: death
15: you.
14: And the grave has been defeated. You don't have Thank to worry you. About death anymore. Hallelujah. In fact, like Paul says, if you really know the Lord, it's a win-win situation. If you die today, if you die tomorrow, I'm Speak not looking it. Forward to it. I'm not planning on it. But if it happens, oh well, I get to go to my mansion in heaven, and I might even invite y'all when you come up. But I'm saying it's at least there, okay? It's much bigger than the house I have here. I'm thankful, but I'm not looking for it. I'm not looking for it, but Paul says, I don't know which is better.
15: Yeah, that's what he said.
14: Than to leave and go with my Lord or to stay here, but there's work to be done. Yeah, am I right?
15: Yes.
14: There's work to be done. Paul said he had work to do. You know, there's need of him here. Well, guess what? There's need of us here.
15: Yes.
14: There's
15: yes,
14: need for
15: yes.
14: you right here.
15: Yes.
14: There's a job for you right here.
15: Yes,
14: no
15: yes.
14: sense in being unemployed. God says, I got a job for you to do
15: yes,
14: if you're willing
15: yes,
14: to do it.
15: Yes.
14: Okay? This is not mission impossible. It's mission possible. He
15: Amen.
14: Said, if you accept this mission, will
15: yes.
14: you accept it though? Will you show up to
15: yes.
14: do what I tell you to do? Will you be one of my members? Will you join the team and be on the team and evidence that by being there when I call you?
15: Hallelujah.
14: This is what he's talking
15: Hallelujah.
14: About.
15: Hallelujah.
14: It's not rocket science. I keep saying
15: Thank
14: that.
15: Thank you, Lord.
14: Okay. How long can we afford to wait? How long can we keep doing it our way?
15: Thank you,
14: it's God's spirit, he says, that works in us. You could say that it's God's spirit that works in us, which compels us to work for God.
15: Amen.
14: So his spirit works in us and compels us for his good pleasure.
15: Thank
14: for
15: you,
14: his good pleasure. Are you getting this, church? I'm talking to the churches, okay? I'm talking to all churches. I'm talking to all pastors, bishops. I'm talking to all elders, deacons, leaders, all soloists. Are you here for his good purpose, okay? He says, I work, it's compelling us that he's in us to work for his good pleasure and that he's there to work in us and through us. Amen?
15: Thank you, Lord.
14: He works in you both to will and to do for his good
15: Thank you, Lord.
14: Purpose. His good pleasure. So if you're a saved, sold out man or woman of God, then you can count on God through the Holy Spirit to compel you, to convince you to abandon your ways, turn away from what used to be your fleshly pleasures, and turn you towards what now is the pleasure of God.
15: Oh, that's a good one. Thank
14: that's
15: you.
14: What he's saying.
15: Thank
14: Turning you,
15: you
14: away from your old fleshly pleasures to turn you, okay, toward him, which toward what is now the pleasures of God. He said, I'll give you this for this. I'll trade with you, okay? Are we willing to make the trade? Are we getting the picture? This is what the picture is showing us. Listen, some of you out there are thinking that you can keep living the life that you see fit.
15: Hmm.
14: Some people are holding on to that thing. Some of them don't even know it. Okay, you know why they're holding on? Because it's pleasurable.
15: Mm-hmm.
14: That's why they're holding on to it. Some people are doing what they want to do, thinking they can continue to do it that way. And when God sees them, he's going to say, well done. He's going to say, not done. He's going to say, raw. Not well done, okay? So the thing is, you got to... God don't want no rare meat. He wants a well-done burger, okay? Yeah. So if you're going to be meat or you're going to be toast, this is what the... Ask yourself that way, okay? He says to walk in this thing. That's what we're talking about. This is real, yes, y'all, okay? This is real. Some people out there thinking they can continue and do what they want to do. Some people can figure they can come to church and serve on the surface. Huh? You know what surface serving is? It's just sliding around the church, sliding to the church and sliding out. It's like surface serving, okay? No, God wants you entrenched in the church. God, as a matter of fact, God wants the church to be in you when you get to the church. And how can you prove that? How can you show it, okay? Anybody can talk about it. Anybody can say, oh, here I am, huh? Okay, hey. Anybody can make noise, but really, your works should go before you. It should precede you, okay? You don't have to tell anybody you're here. Let them ask for you because of your works. You see what I'm saying? Hallelujah. This is what we're talking about, walking in the Lord. Come on, y'all. We got to get this, church. We got to get this because we're here for God's pleasure.
15: Whose pleasure?
14: God's pleasure, not our pleasure.
15: Amen.
14: I can't begin to tell you what I'd like to do because y'all run away. I can't tell you what I would like to do. But the Lord said, this is the job I have for you. This is the job I have for you. I want you to know that I had no intention of being a pastor. No desire to be a pastor. But doggone it, God showed himself to me. Doggone it, he showed me who he was. He showed me that he's the creator of the world. So how can I do anything else? So I have to put my whole life on hold. I have to actually throw it away and walk in him. And you know what? I may not have felt like it. I may not have wanted to do it, but I had to do it, and I'm glad I did. I'm glad I did, even when the devil tries to get me to go back to doing what you used to do. Go back and pick up that weapon. Go back and start this organization. Go back and be the person that they want you to be. I fight tooth and nail to stay in the Lord because I know he's got the perfect plan for me because I owe him too much, okay? I owe him too much. And this is how it is. If you're a minute late for something, doggone it, it should eat you up. It eats me up, doggone it. And the thing is, because he called me to this, I've got to do it. And you got to have a got to do it attitude to walk with this God. Now, sometime and part time, and maybe I'll show up. Maybe I'll be the attitude. God says, be there. That's what he says.
15: Speak
14: he wants team players. He wants people that will answer the call.
15: Speak Holy Spirit.
14: That's all. That will answer the call.
15: Hear my Lord.
14: He doesn't want fakes, phonies. He don't want people that's going to turn away when the going gets rough.
15: Mm-hmm. Give up.
14: He wants you for his good pleasure.
15: Yes.
14: For his good pleasure, church, churches, for his good pleasure.
15: Yes, yes.
14: Not about what you can do. Mm-mm. It's about what God's going to do through you.
15: Yes, yes, yes.
14: See yourself as the arrow. See the Lord with the bow. Mm-hmm. He's firing you into a situation. You don't go where you want to go. You go where he aims you. You go where he directs you. Huh? Come on now. Some of y'all think you're holding the bow. Shooting God as the arrow. Ah, you don't tell God where to go. Reverse that thing. He's putting you on target. Amen? Because there's a target on you. Did you hear me? He's putting you on target because there's a target on you. The devil is on you. The devil has you in his sights. But God's putting you on target so you won't be a target. Come on now, what kind of God is that? Anyway, I don't want to get too figurative with this because I want us to stay on point. I want you to understand clearly what I'm saying. If you're a saved, born-again believer, you can count on the Holy Spirit compelling you, driving you, convincing you to turn away from your ways and turn to his pleasure, all right? I want us to get that picture because some of us have it the other way around. There are people in churches all over. I've seen it personally. I've been told about it. It's a hard thing when you go to another church and you're out of state and somebody comes to you and tell you about the problem they're having in your church. Just because they heard a sermon that you preached. one sermon, 25-minute sermon. And people come up and say, we never heard that word before. And it opens them up that they cry and tell you the wickedness that's going on in their church. What can you do about it? I'm a man that's sent here by the Lord to preach at this church. By the way, I was never invited back. But that's all right. But that's all right. It opened up something in that whole church that needed to be addressed. I didn't know it when I got there. I didn't know how people were living and how they were conducting themselves in the church.
6: Mm-hmm.
14: That's why I know about surface serving. People coming in church and looking and saying and making all the right moves and shaking all the right hands, all the while wickedness is going on.
15: Help us, Lord. State of the church.
14: Looking good in public, creeping in private.
15: Help us, Lord.
14: Doing things that really please you. Instead of doing things for God's good pleasure, people are doing things for their own wicked pleasures. And this happens. Well, guess what, Mr. Christian? Guess what, Mrs. Christian? God knows about it. God's not caught off guard. He's not caught off guard, okay? He knows what you're doing. He knows why you're doing it. He knows how long you've been doing it. Know how long you're going to do it.
15: Amen.
14: Did you know that? And don't try to put it on him and say he brought you to it. Okay? He did, okay? But he knows what you're doing. He'll get you through it, all right? But it's going to take some effort on your part because, see, this is all about submitting to the Lord.
15: Amen.
14: Let's look at what the Word of God says in 1 Corinthians 10:21-22, Pastor. Can you read that one for us, please?
16: 1 Corinthians chapter 10, verses 21 and 22 tells us, you cannot drink the cup of the Lord and the cup of demons. You cannot partake of the Lord's table and of the table of demons. Or do we provoke the Lord to jealousy? Are we stronger than he?
14: All right, thank you, Pastor. You see, friends, you can't have it both ways. That's really what it is. The God we serve is not a sometime and halfway God. You can't have halfway worship. You can't have halfway service to the Lord. You can't expect a holy God to make allowances for unholy conduct in his people.
15: Oh, praise God.
14: Doesn't work that way. This includes disobedience of all kinds. Not just the normal one that we hear about all the time, adultery, fornication, homosexuality. Yes, all sins, all abominations, just a lot of other things too. Simple things that we may just gloss over. Selfishness.
15: Pride,
14: just people being rude. All kinds of little things, okay? Mr. and Mrs. Know-it-alls. All these little things that the Lord says, you can't drink the cup of the Lord and the cup of demons. You can't have a brunch with the devil and then come to lunch with the Lord. Just can't do it, okay? Got devil crumbs on your mouth when you show up. You know, demon crumbs falling out the crack of your teeth. And you can't do it, okay? He's not that kind of God. He said, don't provoke him to jealousy. You think you're stronger than him? No. That's what he's saying. He won't stand for it, okay? So we see that from being taught about transformation, bless you, sister, and what it means to be in the faith, what we're talking about back in Philippians 1:6 and Philippians 2:12-13. Both of these scriptures tell us that not only is God working in us for his good pleasure, but also that he will certainly complete the work in us. Do you believe that? Do you believe that God has started something in you and he will complete it and he wants to complete it? That means that he will not relent or he will not back up on his divine plan for your life. Okay? God's not going to back up. Okay? God's not going to jump out of it. Once you became saved, he's going to keep his promise. Okay? Now, you may not want to keep yours. God's going to keep his. You know what that means, right? Look over your shoulder, my friend. Okay? Something's coming. Okay, God's going to keep on you, okay? He'll put the hounds of heaven on you, amen? He's going to keep on you. He wants you saved, okay? And not only that, but if you don't understand it, it's not just about you. It's about those that you may know or those that your offspring. Huh? Deuteronomy 28 talks about that. He's going to bless the fruit of your body, the produce of your ground, the increase of your herd, the increase of your cattle, the offspring of your flocks, okay? All these things, okay? He's going to bless your basket and your kneading bowl, okay? He's all the things that come out of you, that come from you, okay? All the people that you know, all your friends who are homosexual, all those who are on drugs, all those who want to commit suicide, all those who can't find a way out because they don't know the one true God. See, it's not just about you. It's about God's good pleasure, not your ideas. You see what I mean? And this is what we have to understand. That's why it says, examine yourself. Look deep inside and what's in you and what's in us and what God wants to get out of us. That's what this is talking about, churches. This is what he's talking about.
15: Amen.
14: Public's not going to tell you this. Politicians aren't going to tell you this because they wouldn't have a job, okay? Amen. This has got to come from the pulpit. It's got to come from men and women of God who are not, and don't just talk about it. Those are willing to walk in this thing.
15: Amen. Amen.
14: That's what he's talking about. These scriptures. God's not going to back up. So what does that mean for us, saints? What does that mean for those who claim to be saved, born again believers? You made the claim, okay? Who consider themselves to be in good standing with the Lord. Guess what I did today?
6: Mm-hmm.
14: Guess what I did? Guess what the Lord did through me? Mm-hmm. Okay. Fine. That's all good. But you know God's looking deep.
15: Yes.
14: God's looking deep. God's going to put you on Front Street, okay? Mm-hmm. He's going to say, you did this, but did you do this? Mm-hmm. And have you done it? Mm-hmm. Okay. You did this today, but I asked you 7 years ago to do this. And I've asked you repeatedly to do it. So are you doing it for my good pleasure or for your pleasure?
15: Mm-hmm. Amen.
14: We all want to feel like we're doing what the Lord wants us to do. But I'm telling you, without self-introspection and self-analysis, sometimes you're deceiving yourself.
15: Mm-hmm.
14: Just as the word says in James 1:22, 1:23. You're deceiving yourself. Be doers and not just hearers of that word. Deceiving yourself. A lot of people have deceived themselves. And God showed it. God put them on Front Street. He'll put you on Front Street. He'll put you out there. You'll say you're doing this and this and this, and then all of a sudden, you won't even see those people. Can't find them. And when you do find them, you don't hear anything about the Lord. No, you don't. It's like hitting a baseball, it looks like it's out of the park. Going, it's gone. You see it traveling. I've seen this, you all. I say it because it still amazes me that every word in this Bible is true. It amazes me that I see things and I read it, and then I say, well, that one there I haven't seen. He shows it to me. He doesn't always just tell us, he just shows it to you. I go back and say, Lord, you know, I saw this. And that's what you were talking about. He says, yes, yes, yes, Joel. Amazing. Amazing. It's enough to keep you rooted in the word of God.
15: Amen.
14: That's what it means. We claim to be what we are to be in good standing. God's going to show. He's going to put you in a position to show really where you are in the Lord. And he's not doing that so he can see. He's doing that so you can see. And he's doing that so others can see in you. Be careful. Be careful. Be careful what you proclaim. Because God's going to show. You don't have to say it. Let God do it. But anyway, let's go to the Word of God again to see what it says on that subject. Let's go to Romans chapter 13, Pastor. And read what it says in verses 11 to 14, please.
16: Romans chapter 13, and the verses are 11 through 14. And do this, knowing the time, that now it is high time to awake out of sleep.
14: Mm-hmm. Wake up!
16: Now it is high time.
14: Who's that talking to?
16: Awake out of sleep.
14: Wake up, wake up, wake up, wake up.
16: For now our salvation is nearer than when we first believed.
14: Get up, get up, get up, get up.
16: The night is far spent, the day is at hand. Therefore, let us cast off the works of darkness and let us put on the armor of light.
14: Mm.
16: Verse 13 says, let us walk properly.
14: Properly.
16: As in the day, not in the in reverie and drunkenness, not in lewdness and lust, not in strife and envy. But put on the Lord Jesus Christ and make no provision for the flesh to fulfill his lust.
14: All right. Thank you, Pastor. Thank you so much for reading that for us. And this is powerful. It's, of course, this is Paul urging the Roman Christians of his day to seize the time, because time was running out. All right. Paul wanted them to know that the time of salvation was closer than they thought. Okay. The day of salvation was closer than they were thinking. Okay. Back in that day. All right. Now, friends, just let us reason here. That was how many years ago? Thousands of years ago, hundreds, thousands of years ago. And so think about this. If Apostle Paul was urging Christians back then to get it right because time is running out, how much more urgent are the words in that passage for us today? Hmm. All right. How much closer are we today than they were to the end times? Okay. As Christians. All right. Today. How important is it for us as Christians today to take this advice when they needed to be taking it back then? How much time is left on the spiritual time clock which God has set in heaven for all mankind? That's something to think about, isn't it? Mm-hmm. Remember also now what the Lord Jesus says himself in the book of Matthew. We all know it. Let's read it again. Matthew 7, 21 to 23. Somebody might be on there, might hear this and don't know it. There may be a new Christian or somebody that's straddling the fence. Let's read that one.
16: Just don't say I never knew.
14: Come on.
16: Not everyone who says to me, Lord,
14: Lord, Lord,
16: Lord, shall enter into the kingdom of heaven, but he who does the will of my Father in heaven. Let me read that again.
14: Read it.
16: Not everyone who says to me, Lord, Lord, shall enter into the kingdom of heaven, but he or she who does the will of my Father in heaven.
14: Mm-hmm. All right. All right. And go on. Keep going.
16: Okay.
14: 3 to 23.
16: Okay. Many will say, many, a few, no, many,
14: many
16: will say to me in that day, Lord, Lord, have we not prophesied in your name, cast out demons in your name, and done many wonders in your name? And then I will declare, to them, I never knew you. Depart from me, you who practice lawlessness.
14: Oh. Praise God. See, you know, we have to read this, y'all. We have to revisit scriptures like this.
16: Lawlessness.
14: I know you all may be wondering why does he repeat that so often? You might be wondering how many times do we have to be reminded of this passage? I don't know if I can answer that for you in a succinct sentence. I don't know if I could ever answer that except to say that when we all go before the Lord, we'll know what he means. When we all go before the Lord, whether you go for rewards at the judgment seat of Christ, okay, or whether unbelievers will gather at the white throne of judgment, all right, where the unbelievers will be and be judged according to their sins, God wants none to be able to say, I didn't know, I wasn't told. Nobody told me. You see, friends, he's talking about people that are in Christ right here.
16: Mm-hmm.
14: I've done this and this and this for you, Lord. Okay.
16: But Lord.
14: Okay. He said, not everyone will say. He said, many will come to me in that day and say, Lord, have I not prophesied in your name, cast out demons in your name, done many wonders, any miracles were done for me in your name. Lord, I walked by and people fell out in your name, Lord. I swung my jacket and they all hit the deck in the upper row, Lord. I came, Lord, and I gave many tithes in your name. For the Lord, amen, amen. Yeah, I've done all these things in your name. He'll say, depart from me. Because of all the things you did, you didn't honor the Lord.
16: You didn't do
14: for his pleasure, for his goodwill, but for your goodwill. Now, let me tell you something. Romans 8:28. All things work together for good to those who love God and are the called according to his purpose. All things work together for good for whose purpose? He can take what you do. You can be the biggest sinner, the most slyest grinner that you want to be, and do God's work, and he can use what you did, and you still may not make it to heaven.

0: getting into the Word of God. I need to check myself out when I get back home. I need to see what I'm doing and why I'm doing it, and if I'm doing it according to His will, and how often am I doing it, okay? What have I been doing? Mm-hmm. Is there anything that needs to be changed in my life? Lord, help me change. You see what I mean? This is where we need to be. I need to get saved and examine all of this. That's what we need to be saying. People need to be saying, whoever hears this need to be saying, I need to get myself saved. If what that boy is saying is true, I need to get myself saved. And you do.
1: For real.
0: In a hurry. I need to examine myself. So yes, this message, this sermon, which stems from 2 Corinthians 13:5, the one the Lord gave it to me, he said, this is what you will preach about. That's all he did. He just gave me that. And said, you know what to do. It instructs us to examine ourselves to see if we are in the faith. It's geared for those who claim to be Christian or at least count themselves to be such. But who besides God really knows? We should be saying, I know where I am. I know where I stand. But God alone really knows who's who when it comes to being a true, saved, born again disciple of Christ. Because only God knows the condition of our hearts. Isn't that right?
1: Amen.
0: Mm-hmm.
2: Amen. 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Call 707-759-5244. That's 707-759-5244. Thanks again for tuning in to Miracles of God with Pastor Joel Jones. 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
9: You know, when the Lord Jesus rose from the dead, after 3 days being dead in the grave, when he rose from the dead, he left some instructions to the disciples. 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
12: Coming up.
13: And then the text reads on in verse 7. I am giving you the service of priesthood as a gift. Now you see this. He says, you are a priest and you have responsibility, but you should see it as a gift. In other words, I get to serve the Lord as
14: right.
13: a priest.
14: Right.
13: Not
14: yeah.
13: that, oh, I got to serve the Lord as a priest. No, it's a gift.
14: Yeah. Yeah.
13: It's a gift to be able to serve the Lord.
14: Yeah.
13: Too many believers are feeling grudgingly about serving God. Oh, I got to get up and go. No, it's a gift.
14: It's a gift. It's a benefit. Yeah.
13: To be able to, so, you know, I get to go serve God today. I get yeah. to get up early and serve yeah. God. I get to go feed the hungry. I get to go help people. I, you know, this is a gift. God is saying to Aaron, no, this is a gift that
14: That's
13: you
14: right.
13: could be a priest
14: Amen.
13: For me.
14: Oh, what a joy and benefit to be able to serve the Lord. Yes.
13: Said it's a gift.
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16: The book of Hebrews presents deep truths about Jesus Christ while repeatedly calling believers to respond in faith and perseverance. Join Pastor Robert and his wife, Carolyn, as they walk carefully through the scriptures, revealing why Jesus is greater than anything this world has to offer. Wherever you are in your faith journey, this study will help you follow Jesus more closely and trust him more fully. Here's the sixth message in the series. Jesus is the highest priest. Part 1.
13: Have you ever met someone and had a nice conversation with them? And then sometime later, you found out who they were. You may have found out by talking to others that you had met your cousin and didn't realize it. Mm-hmm. Or you may have discovered they were related or connected to another person you knew, or to a former place of employment or a place where you attended school, or mm-hmm. some connection that you had with them and you didn't realize it. My son has a wonderful story he tells about when he was a part-time worker at this company that he wanted to become a full-time worker at. And he says he was walking through the halls and he encountered a man who introduced himself to them. They exchanged pleasantries and they had a nice conversation. And somewhere in that conversation, the man perceived that my son didn't really know who he was. And he asked my son, "You don't know who I am, do you?" He says, my son repeated his name, the name that he told him he was. He said, that's who I am. That's my name. He says, "But you don't really know who I am." And then my son said, "Well, since he said it like that, then I must not know." He said, "No, I guess I don't." And he says, "I'm the CEO." And my son said, "Oh, okay, nice to meet you." So I want to suggest to you today that there are many professed Christians who don't really know who Jesus is.
0: Yes, that's good. That's true. True.
13: You exchange pleasantries with him. Mm-hmm. You have conversations with him. You talk to him. You read the words he said. But you really don't know who he is. Yeah. It is my hope that today all of us will come to a greater understanding of who Jesus is. And by extension, become better familiar and have a greater understanding of who we are. See, because if we don't fully understand who he is and we're his followers, made in his image and his children, his family, then we don't fully know who we are. So it is my hope something will change for all of us today. We've been in the book of Hebrews in this series. Today's subtopic is Jesus is the highest priest. I started to title this that Jesus is the high priest. And then I say, well, I need to put more emphasis on that and say, no, let's call him the highest priest. And so to dive into this topic, we got to ask a couple questions. And the first question is, what was the function of priest among God's people? What was the function of priest among God's people? If Jesus is the highest, well, then what did priests do? What was the function? And I want to give you some high level things that the priests did that were their function. They did a bunch of things, but I want to give you some high level things. The first I want to give you is the priest's function was to be the representation of the people's relationship with God. to be the representation of people's relationship with God. Oh, that's a big deal. Okay. That's a big deal. That's a big deal. Just like this ring on my finger is a representation of my relationship with my wife. Mm-hmm. Ain't that a big deal, dear?
14: That's a big deal.
13: That's a big deal, isn't it?
14: That's a big deal.
13: That's not no small potatoes, is it?
14: No small potatoes at all.
13: That's a big deal.
14: That's a big deal.
13: So the priests were a representation of the people's relationship with God. Look what the text says here in Numbers 18, verse 1 and 2, and then we're going to look at verse 5 through 7. It says, the Lord said to Aaron, you, your sons, and your family are to bear the responsibility for offenses connected with the sanctuary. You and your sons alone are to bear the responsibility for offenses connected with the priesthood. Okay, let's pause right there for a moment. So God said to Aaron, you and your sons and your family, you got a big responsibility. Because you're gonna take on the responsibility of the offenses that are connected to the place where I dwell with my people.
14: Yeah.
13: Right? And that means their offenses, their personal offenses, their sins, their iniquities, you're going to bear responsibility there of that because this is going to be a function of your priesthood. And so this is the relationship I have with you.
14: Mm-hmm. Amen.
13: Verse 2 goes on to say, bring your fellow Levites from your ancestral tribe to join you and assist you when you and your sons minister before the tent of the covenant law. So he says, I want you also to bring not only people from your family, Aaron, but people from where your lineage, which was of the tribe of Levi, and bring them on to assist you with this responsibility. And it's dealing with the covenant law, the relationship, the agreement that I have with my people.
14: Yeah.
13: Do you know that the covenant law is our constitution of our relationship with God? This is what he was saying to them. This was the constitution of their relationship with God. And you got the responsibility of keeping that intact. Mm-hmm. All right. And representing that relationship. Verse 5 goes on to say, you, and it gives us a little more detail here. You are to be responsible for the care of the sanctuary and the altar so that my wrath will not fall on the Israelites again. Okay, that's a big deal. Verse 6, I myself have selected your fellow Levites from among the Israelites as a gift to you, dedicated to the Lord to do the work at the tent of meeting. All right. And so I'm going to pause right here for a moment. So God's saying even more, giving a little more information. He says, you specifically going to take care of the sanctuary, the altar, and you're going to be responsible for keeping my wrath from falling on the people again. All right. And he says, I'm going to give you a gift to help you do that. y'all see what God says? Mm-hmm. I'm giving you a gift to help you do what you're responsible for.
14: Yeah.
13: We'll revisit that later. Mm-hmm. But y'all, I think you know where I'm going. And that gift is the Levites to help you. And then look what it says in verse 7. But only you and your sons may serve as priests in connection with everything at the altar and inside the curtain. All right. I'm going to pause right here for a moment, too. Because there were three levels or three divisional divisional roles of the priest. And the lowest level was what the Levites were to do. That was what God gifted them to do, was giving them a gift to do their work. And that was where they just, you know, they handled the music and handled various service items related to the sanctuary or the tent of meeting. Right. And so they handled those things. But then there was the second level of the everything at the altar, which involved the sacrificial things. And only Aaron's family or Aaron's sons could do that.
0: Yeah.
13: Right. Mm-hmm. And then there was the highest level. And that was what only Aaron could do. Because Aaron was the first high priest of the children of Israel, okay, of the nation of Israel. He was the first high priest. And Aaron, what Aaron did that no one else could do was go into the Holy of Holies to really take the sins of the people to God. And he could only do that once a year. And only Aaron could go in. And that's the other side of the curtain, inside the curtain that is talking about. All right. So his sons could serve at the altar and administer offerings at the altar, but none of them could go inside the curtain to really go to what was figuratively the presence of God.
0: Mm-hmm. Amen.
13: Only Aaron could do that as the high priest. And then the text reads on in verse 7, I am giving you the service of priesthood as a gift. Now, you see this, he says, you are a priest and you have responsibility, but you should see it as a gift. In other words, I get to serve the Lord as a priest.
0: Right.
13: Not that, oh, I got to serve the Lord as a priest. No, it's a gift.
0: Yeah.
13: It's a gift to be able to serve the Lord.
0: Yeah.
13: Too many believers are feeling grudgingly about serving God. Oh, I got to get up and go. No, it's a gift.
0: It's a gift. It's a benefit. Yeah.
13: To be able to, so, you know, I get to go serve God today. I get to get up early and serve God. I get to go feed the hungry. Mm-hmm. I get to go help people. This is a gift. God is saying to Aaron, no, this is a gift that you could be a priest for me.
14: Oh, what a joy and benefit to be able to serve the Lord.
0: Yes.
13: Said it's a gift. And then God goes on to say in the text, anyone else who comes near the sanctuary is to be put to death. So he draws the line on this. And so they were to represent the relationship that God had with his people.
0: Amen.
13: And when I didn't say this, and when Aaron went into the Holy of Holies once a year on the Day of Atonement, he had a breastplate, the garb that he wore, the robe, the breastplate that he wore, and it had all the names of the tribes of Israel on it. So he was taking the whole nation, the sins of the nations to God, of the whole nation to God.
0: Amen.
13: When he went in. And it was a gift to do it. The second function of the priest among God's people was to maintain the holiness of God's people. To maintain the holiness of God's people. Look what it says here in Leviticus 21, 5 through 6. Priests must not shave their heads or shave off the edges of their beards or cut their bodies. They must be holy to their God and must not profane the name of their God, because they present the food offerings to the Lord, the food for their God. They are to be holy. And so in order to execute this, in order to maintain the holiness of God's people, they had to keep themselves holy. And this is one example of how they were to keep holy. It was a bunch of other things that they were supposed to do or not do in order to stay holy. But we just pulled out one here. But before they could maintain the holiness of the people, they had to maintain their own holiness.
0: Right.
13: So that then they could help the people be holy and do what they're supposed to do as priests, fulfill their responsibility.
0: Amen.
13: And then the third thing that was a function of priests of God's people were to interpret and teach the will of God. Mm-hmm. To interpret and teach the will of God. Look what the text says here in Malachi 2, 1 through 2 and 7 through 9. It says, and now you priests, this is a warning for you. All right. God says, priests, I'm talking to you. This is a warning. Verse 2, if you do not listen and if you do not resolve to honor my name, says the Lord Almighty, I will send a curse on you and I will curse your blessings. Yes, I have already cursed them because you have not resolved to honor me. Okay, let's pause right there for a moment. So we already talked about them having responsibility. And now God is, in this instance and other instances, we're just pulling out this one. He's warning them for not honoring his name. All right. And then he goes on to say here in our passage, what they specifically, in the way that they specifically was dishonoring his name. Verse 7. For the lips of a priest ought to preserve knowledge, because he is the messenger of the Lord Almighty, of the Lord Almighty, and the people seek instruction from his mouth. Let's pause for a moment. Y'all get this? God is telling them, your lips ought to preserve knowledge.
0: Yeah.
13: Priest.
0: Yeah.
13: The things that you say ought to be working toward true knowledge. Because you're supposed to be a messenger.
0: Amen.
13: And the people are looking for instruction from your mouth. The people are looking for instruction from you. And then it goes on to say in verse 8, but you have turned from the way, and by your teaching have caused many to stumble. You have violated the covenant with Levi, says the Lord Almighty. So let's pause again. So you're tracking along here. God says you're supposed to be preserving knowledge and you're supposed to be giving instruction. The people are looking for instruction from you. Mm-hmm. He said, but Jane, what you're doing, you causing folks to stumble with your teaching. Mm-hmm. Okay. And by doing so, you're violating the covenant, the responsibility I gave you for the tribe of Levi. And that's what he's talking about with Aaron, because Aaron was of the tribe of Levi. All the priests were from the tribe of Levi.
0: Right.
13: And you have broken and violated that covenant, mm-hmm. is what God is saying, because you're not teaching the people properly like you're supposed to. You're not giving them the answers, instruction of the will, of my will.
0: Yeah.
13: And it goes on to give us a little more perspective. Verse 9. So I have caused you to be despised and humiliated before all the people, because you have not followed my ways, but have shown partiality in matters of the law.
0: Yeah.
13: And so here, the law was the Constitution. These are the guidelines. These are things that you're supposed to know and teach. Mm-hmm. And these are the things the people are supposed to follow.
0: Yeah.
13: And you are compromising my law. Mm-hmm. Because you are showing partiality with it, is what God was telling the priests here in this text.
0: Amen.
13: All right. So the priest's job or function was to one, represent, to maintain the holiness of God's people, and to interpret and teach the will of God. Mm-hmm. And so we got to now ask the second question. Then, since we have looked at what the priests do, we've evaluated or had some perspective on how the church is functioning today, and we got to ask the question, why is Jesus the highest priest? Why is Jesus the highest priest? I want to give you some reasons that why Jesus is the highest priest. The first is because his priesthood is much greater than Aaron's. His priesthood is much greater than Aaron's. So we just covered the high level, what responsibility that Aaron had as priest and his sons and the Levites. And now we're going to see that Jesus's priesthood is much greater than that. Mm-hmm. Look what the text says here in Hebrews 7, 1 through 3, verse 11, and then 14 through 17. This Melchizedek was king of Salem and priest of God Most High. He met Abraham returning from the defeat of the kings and blessed him. And Abraham gave him a tenth of everything. Let's pause right here for context. So the text is talking about someone named Melchizedek, who was the king of Salem, and he was the priest of God Most High. Now understand, and then it says that he met Abraham, and Abraham gave Melchizedek an offering, which means that Abraham served or honored Melchizedek as his priest. Now understand, this was way before Aaron showed up, because we're talking about Abraham. Remember, Aaron and his family was part of the tribe of Levi.
0: Yeah.
13: That was generations after Abraham. So Abraham, from whom we've talked about him already, and how God told him, I'm going to make a great nation out of you. And he was 75 when God told him that. And then it wasn't until, 85 years later that Israel, Jacob, whose name became Israel, was born.
0: Yeah.
13: Right. And then the tribe of Levi came out of Israel's offspring.
0: Yeah.
13: So we're talking way before. And Abraham honored Melchizedek as the priest, the high priest, and gave him an offering.
0: Yeah.
13: A generous offering. Abraham, the father of our faith, the one we talk about and scripture have made the promise to, of whom we have, even as a church today, have come into and become a partakers of the promise that God made to Abraham. And we have like faith of Abraham even today.
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17: You may have never said yes to Jesus Christ. Do you know that God loved you so much that he sent his son to die for your sin? If you're ready to say yes to the love that God showed, pray this prayer. Lord God, I admit that I've sinned against you. I believe that Jesus Christ died for my sin, and I commit my life to you. I ask that you come into my life, come into my heart, take control, transform me into the character of your Son, Jesus Christ. Amen. If you prayed that prayer, I want to be the first to welcome you to the family of God. And I want to encourage you to find a church where you can learn more about Jesus, draw closer to God, and to other believers. 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
22: The subject of our conversation today is 91 years strong. Well, wait, let me clarify that. Actually, he pastors a church that has been impacting the East Bay for some 91 years. And while he himself is not 91 years, he has spent the majority of his life and ministry at Three Crosses in Castro Valley. Delighted to have with us today Dr. Danny Strange, senior pastor of Three Crosses. And boy, I guess you're never going to forgive me for that faux pas.
23: Well, I'm glad to... I sometimes feel like I'm 91 years old, but today I'm doing good.
22: Well, that's good to hear. But, you know, it is amazing when you think about the impact of the ministry of Three Crosses. And a lot of folks that commute around the Bay Area that head out towards or from Livermore to the East Bay every single day drive by the church. They've gazed off at those three magnificent crosses there and wondered, what goes on over there? There must be some really large church over there. That certainly is true. The roots of Three Crosses Church, or back in the old day neighborhood church, actually goes back some 91 years to MacArthur Boulevard in Oakland.
23: Yeah, we started just a faithful group of folks who are passionate about starting a church back in 1935, and planted a church in Oakland right by Mills College there in a neighborhood above a bar of all things, and small group called a pastor from the East Coast. He came by, his name was Earl Sexauer, led the church until he passed away at age 35, and they called their second pastor in 1954. And so when you talk about 84th and MacArthur Boulevard, Pastor Jake Bielig brought our church to that location in Oakland where we were from 1954 until the late 60s. And we've been right there on the freeway ever since 1969, under the leadership of Pastor Jake and Pastor Larry Vold, who served for 23 years. And then I've been in this seat since 2019.
22: So while you've not been there 91 years, you have been there a good 6-7 years. And you came right at the cusp. I mean, talk about a difficult time to take over a church ministry as you are inaugurated as the new senior pastor. And then suddenly COVID hits.
23: Yeah. And, you know, I'm fortunate to be in a ministry, like you mentioned, Craig, that's been around for 91 years and really had a stability of leadership and faithfulness in leadership for all of those 91 years. And so, you know, it's mind-blowing to me to think I'm the fourth senior pastor since 1935. And so I think that set us up for just a lot of long-term health and even health in these seasons of real desperation, like the COVID-19 season. You know, I was new in the role. I was about 18 months in when COVID hit. I wasn't new to the church. I actually came to faith in the church as a high school student and have been serving on the staff. This is my 26th year on staff at Three Crosses. So just a lot of God's faithfulness was evident walking into those seasons, just really in terms of the health that comes from stability and longevity. And so I got to kind of steward some of the health that came from before me as we walked into a pretty tumultuous season.
22: We've touched on some of the magnificent history of the impact of the ministry of Three Crosses down through these years. Well, let's talk a bit about your own history. You made reference to having come to the church at a very young age, 16 years old. You've literally spent your life and you grew up in Castro Valley. I suppose proof positive in some respects that when we talk about reaching people for Christ, the impact of youth ministry and the overwhelming number of adult Christians whose experience with Christ goes back to their teenage years or even younger when they were invited to go to Vacation Bible School, or some friends from high school or junior high school invited them to come to some sort of a church youth camp or church event of some nature. And the impact the gospel has at that early age is certainly something I think that we all need to take note of.
23: Yeah, that's one of our primary core values as a church, is just a passion about reaching the next generation. And, you know, I run into people all the time who are impacted by Three Crosses, or formerly Neighborhood Church is what we used to be called. And they always talk about something that they connected with when they were a young person. I met someone this weekend who came to faith through the Portacall. We had this ministry called the Portacall in Oakland and in Castro Valley, where every weekend we'd send buses down to the port in San Francisco, the port in Oakland, pick up sailors, bring them back for a home-cooked meal, a weekend Bible study, stay on campus. And so many servicemen came to faith over the tenure of the port. And now these men have gotten married, settled down. They live all over the world. And so this was, you know, mostly 18 to 22-year-old men who are coming in through the port and finding Christ in the midst of it. I talked to people who were there at our cheerleading rallies. So we did these big cheerleading rallies up into the 80s, where we'd get public schools from all over the Bay Area and just have a huge outreach. Thousands of kids would come out, high school kids, and we'd preach the gospel, invite them into faith, invite them into our youth programming. And so I do think part of the history of our church really is an emphasis on the next generation. And that became my story as well. You know, our normal Wednesday night youth program that's been around since the early 1940s, back when I was a high school sophomore, junior, just had some buddies who started praying for me and inviting me to church every week. And I found my way kind of darkening the doors of the church in 1997, when I was a high school junior, and gave my life to Christ after hearing the gospel message proclaimed on a Wednesday night. So that's my story too. But I know that's a story of thousands of other people who've had their life impacted as a young person through the ministry of our church.
22: I'm struck too, Pastor Strange, by the level of creativity, the thinking outside the box that Three Crosses has had down through these years in looking for different, unusual, innovative ways to penetrate the gospel to people and individuals and areas where normally we might not either think or take more of a traditional approach, you know, the kind of mindset that says, well, we built the church and we have a big sign out front, and that will certainly attract people in. And while there may be some modicum of truth to that, Scripture tells us to go out into the highways and byways and compel them to come in. And that sounds like that's been a big part of the outreach formula of Three Crosses all these years.
23: Yeah, it is. It's been very advantageous through that lens to be literally existing on the highways, because I do think the largest outreach arm of our church is those gigantic 100-foot crosses in our parking lot, which were put there intentionally. We purchased those parcels of land intentionally to be on the highways. But yeah, we have been a church that has always been passionate about going out, like you mentioned, into the community, whether it was sending buses into the neighborhoods in Oakland in the 40s and 50s and 60s and picking up kids for Sunday school. And their parents would wish them well, send them on the bus. The kids would come and find the Lord in the midst of our Sunday school and then invite their parents the next week. Inviting kids up to some of these youth outreaches, or for years, just our production outreach department, whether it was our Sunday night services on 84th and MacArthur or in Castro Valley, or our large-scale Christmas and Easter productions, our summer musicals. We've always been looking for innovative ways to find ways to connect with the community and help them to encounter the gospel. So even in recent years, you know, COVID put an end to some of our ability to do large-scale outreach for a season. But even in the midst of that, that's where we started inventing new ideas, like our ice skating rink we do at Christmas. We have 50 to 100,000 people come out year over year and enjoy ice skating, and we invite them to our Christmas Eve services, and they come and find our coffee shop, which exists for the community. So we're always looking for innovative ways to rub shoulders with the community and enter into conversations around faith and invite them into the body life of our church, where people end up finding Christ, experiencing baptism, and diving into the community here at Three Crosses.
22: A lot of that, clearly, as you delineate, Pastor Strange, is part of the outreach strategy of Three Crosses. But I'm wondering if there is a deeper message here for the general body of Christ at large in terms of thinking, as I said before, outside of the box when it comes to reaching people for Christ? I mean, let's face it, we live in an area where there's certainly no shortage of folks that have never been exposed to the gospel. In fact, if I think of the true definition of what a missional lifestyle would look like, that certainly should describe what a believer should be doing and how they should be living here in the Bay Area, when you literally have people coming from the four corners of the earth seeking educational opportunities, employment opportunities, entrepreneurial opportunities, etc., etc. And they all come here from places that oftentimes have never been exposed to the gospel of Christ. And so the opportunity before us in this mission field we call the San Francisco Bay Area is pretty incredible. And I think it suggests, if I'm understanding you correctly, kind of a notion that we need to be a little bit more creative, a little bit more broad thinking in terms of, wow, you know, there's a lot that we can be doing to impact the Bay Area for Christ, and therefore subsequently have that broader impact from Judea to Samaria and literally the uttermost parts of the earth.
23: I think it's important for us as a church. We always look at ministry like a two-sided coin, you know, whether it's evangelism and discipleship, or the way we say it a lot is we're passionate about being a biblically healthy church that is primarily passionate about reaching lost people for Jesus. And so I think for us, this goes way back to the 50s and 60s, where we would have just a normal Bible teaching Sunday morning service. But we always thought, okay, what are some ways Sunday night or midweek or throughout the week where we can kind of open the doors and invite some people in? So at a church level, at scale, you know, we could get hundreds of volunteers together and pull off a creative outreach or theatrical outreach. But this works in our normal lives too, where it's like we are Bible-believing Christians who have devotional lives. We attend church. We're in life groups at our church. But then at the same time, it's like, okay, what are some easy ways to just build relationships with our neighbors? Whether it's signing up our kids for soccer and getting to know the parents on our kids' soccer team, or being at work and either doing a Bible study at work and inviting people in, or just hanging out with your coworkers and getting to know them and inviting them to dinner on the weekends. You know, I think part of where we've found success is really thinking, what are some ways that we can connect with folks who are far from faith in ways that are just normal? You know, it's come on up and come ice skating is a different type of invitation than, hey, come on up to a Bible study at my church. And so we have those two different types of tools. Some people, they're looking for a Bible study, they're looking for church. Other people would say, hey, I'm not really interested in church. Well, hey, come ice skate with me, or come grab a cup of coffee with me. It's not going to be a scary encounter or anything with church. It's going to be a really easy encounter. But we just believe that as God builds relationships between us and folks who are far from him, he uses those relationships in miraculous ways, whether supernaturally in their own lives. You know, I talked to someone last week who had an encounter with a Christian and all of a sudden started thinking about things of faith, and then Jesus met her in a radical way. Other times it's those conversations deepen and it becomes easier to invite them into church or to have conversations about faith over dinner. So part of it's like, we're just living our lives here in the Bay. We love the Bay. We are rooted in the East Bay here and have been for 91 years. And so just living life in the Bay is a way to just build relationships with people who live here too. And whether they know the Lord or not, we do really believe what Jesus said when he says, you are the salt of the earth. You are the light of the world. There's something about our presence in the world that brings the gospel with us and opens doors where God uses them for us to have explicit conversations around faith as well.
22: You've used a term that I think is not only critical, but pivotal to the core message of the gospel. And maybe for believers that are intimidated by sharing their faith, they feel sometimes as if, well, I don't know if I'm really all that well equipped. Gosh, I had some Jehovah's Witnesses show up my door a few months ago, and boy, they were able to quote scripture left, right, and center. I know that a lot of what they teach is false, and yet I felt so ill-equipped by comparison. And yet you use such a critical word that maybe we can all benefit and learn from. And it really goes to the core of the gospel message, and that is the word relationship. I mean, after all, when God talks about reconciliation and restoration, what is he talking about? He's talking about the provision of Christ on the cross, that through his sacrificial work and taking on the sins of the world, by our accepting that work and repenting, we can be restored, renewed, and walk in relationship with the very creator of the universe, which is a mind blower in and of itself. And so it's interesting that you share the notion that oftentimes leading people to a relationship with Christ begins with relationships on the horizontal plane, as we have a relationship with a friend or a coworker, and might do something as simple as we hear somebody in the family is sick, we take a casserole over to help out and volunteer to pray, or invite somebody to come to an event at church. That it's not necessarily this, you know, bang them over the head with scripture, you got to, you know, beat them into submission and then read the four spiritual laws to them and make them to confess right then and there. Not that those tools cannot be useful and effective at times, but I think for a lot of folks, if they feel overwhelmed, and you can just distill things down to the fundamental steps, that the ultimate guide to reaching people for Christ, that they might have a relationship with God, is to begin by building relationships here on the horizontal plane.
23: Yeah, and I think it is, like you had mentioned, all of the above. You know, I think sometimes there are people in this world who are fantastic at apologetics, defending their faith, talking to that person who comes to the door to try to share a different religion. You can defend Christianity. I'm not that person. Some people are fantastic at it. There are some people who are just wired to do the one-on-one personal evangelism and just have such great success in that. And I think all of us are called and have the invitation from the Lord to do that at times, whether or not we are great at it, passionate about it or not. But it is fascinating to me that even as I look at the scriptures, a lot of the evangelism we see happening in the scriptures is much easier than that. Right? I think of the early gospels where the disciples begin to encounter Jesus. And it's like, wow, like I heard about this guy, Jesus. He told me about everything I ever did. Could it be the Messiah? Right. And the kind of the phrase in that is, well, hey, come and see, right? Why don't you come and see, like the woman at the well, come and see the man who told me everything I ever did. Or Philip goes and gets his brother and says, hey, come and see. Right. And so I do think all of these different lanes maybe of faith sharing are ones that God utilizes. I've had great conversations about faith with people. I've had opportunities to kind of try to defend, hey, this is what we believe and why. But most of the time that I see people coming to faith around the sphere that God's placed me in, it is just through that relationship where we just talk, we hang out, and at one point they say, man, I've been looking for a church, or hey, tell me about your church, or I've been thinking about getting my kids plugged into a church. And it's like, I didn't expect that would happen. And so again, I don't think that means we shouldn't do personal evangelism or we shouldn't learn how to defend our faith. But I would say so many times we get paralyzed by a fear or feeling ill-equipped to do so. And even as I look at the scriptures, it's like, well, a lot of times God is the one who's orchestrating all of these conversations. And, you know, God is working even when we're not sure what we're supposed to do next.
22: Yeah,
23: I think that's even part of my story. I came to faith, and I was the first person in my family who came to faith. And I had a real burden to see my parents come to know the Lord, to see my sister come to know the Lord. I'm not an evangelist. I didn't know how to get into those conversations. And over the years, what I started noticing is they started showing up at church. They started asking spiritual questions. Like I kind of looked up one day and my parents were in the balcony at Three Crosses. I'm thinking, what is happening, right? We haven't had that conversation yet. But over time, they integrated into the body life of our church, or my sister gave her life to Christ living abroad. And God was drawing a much bigger picture than just my own personal story. It wasn't on me to do it. God brought other folks into these people's lives as well. And so I really was just, okay, I need to steward the part that God has called me to play in all this and watch him work.
22: And you've just mentioned something I think that's really critical, that some folks feel as if it's on them to do it, and they completely discount the role that the Holy Spirit plays. And they forget the fact that what's on us is to live our lives, to be that witness. And as you in your own personal life journey, your own personal spiritual journey point out, it was relationships that opened that door. And, you know, sometimes we may be fearful. We feel ill-equipped to the point of being, quite frankly, paralyzed, that we don't want to share our faith. We feel inadequate. We might not be able to quote scripture or answer some deep theological question. And so we shy away. And yet the story that we can all tell, and with great confidence, is the way the Lord has impacted our life. And then to see if we even think about our own spiritual journey, for most of us, it began with somebody inviting, sharing, giving an opportunity, and that led to eventually our confessing Christ. And so I think there's a layer at which we need to kind of demystify all of this, because so often the enemy will leave or will use our ignorance as a way of paralyzing us from doing anything at all. And so instead of doing something, we wind up doing nothing, when in fact all of us can do a little bit of everything, whether you're inviting a friend to come to a potluck at church, or as I said earlier, just, you know, in offering to pray for somebody that you know is going through a tough time.
23: Yeah, and I think there's a tension there too. You know, I think of Paul's words in Romans, but how will they know, or if no one shares the gospel, how will they share if they're not sent, right? So obviously, the gospel is required for someone to come to faith in Christ. And yet, I think even as I look at ministry that is exploding in positive ways around the world, I do think that I see over and over that combination of relationship and gospel proclamation. I was talking to someone who leads a nonprofit trying in the States to replicate some of the great success that we're seeing around the world with all these disciple-making movements and entire villages and cities coming to faith in all of these different countries. And I asked him, hey, why are we not seeing the same level of success in the United States as you're seeing around the world? It's the same gospel message. It's the same strategy of ministry. And he said, honestly, I think the biggest reason that we see less success in the States is that in all these countries around the world where folks are coming to Christ in waves, there's just a deep integrated relational network in those cities already. And so you walk into a city as a missionary, or a neighbor walks into the city as a new believer, and they share Christ with the father, and a whole family comes to faith. And when a family comes to faith, the whole extended family comes to faith. And when the extended family comes to faith, all the huts in the village around them come to faith. There's a network where it's almost like the gospel was imported into this networked system, and it starts to spread, like Jesus says in the kingdom parables, almost spread like yeast, spread like a positive virus throughout a city. And I think in the States, we're very independent. In the States, we're very disconnected from our neighbor. In the States, we're transient. We move all the time. And so I do think that is the place where when we invest in relationships and God gives us the opportunity to import the gospel into our relationships, there's something beautiful that tends to happen. And he saves people one at a time. He gives us encounters on BART where we share our faith and someone's life is impacted for eternity. But I do think the normal thing that we see is that the gospel moves through relationships. And so both sides of that coin, or that tension, I think are involved normatively as well.
22: So do we need to be more mindful, more intentional in that regard? And I pose that question, Pastor Strange, because, you know, particularly nowadays, technology has stepped in where, in one regard, it's amazing to me that I can pick up a little tiny square device, no bigger perhaps than a pack of playing cards, and within literally seconds be in communication with somebody clear across the other side of the planet, and we can share stories and photographs and all of that. And yet, as much as technology has quote-unquote broken down some of those communication barriers, you go out to dinner and watch a family of five or six people seated around the table. They're not talking to each other. Everyone are now looking down at their phones. And I think to myself, you know, maybe we need to rethink some of this, that sometimes as much as technology is an assistance, it's also can be a barrier, and to be more intentional about our engagement and relationships with others. And while, again, technology can be a great tool, it's never a substitute for genuine relationships.
23: Yeah, it's interesting. You know, as we talk about the concept of evangelism, even, I think a lot of times we talk in our church circles about the opposite of being an evangelistic person is living in a holy huddle, right? Where it's us four and no more. It's us in our church, and we just kind of circle up, and we have no relationships with those who are outside. When you talk about social media there, I picture that holy huddle, but existing across the country, where these people are all connected, but they're connected with people who believe like them. The algorithm feeds them information that already confirms what they already believe. There's these echo chambers. So really, social media just puts us, whether they're holy or unholy, puts us in these huddles with like-minded people, giving us content, reinforcing our beliefs. And I think that is that there's a disruptive power in the gospel where it comes against what we naturally believe. And it kind of connects the dots that nothing else is connected. But I think one of the problems with social media is as people merely exist in community on social media, they're just reinforced in their beliefs that don't include Christ. And so if the gospel is going to penetrate into our culture, It's probably not going to happen through somebody scrolling on social media. It's probably somebody encountering someone who believes differently than them, a Christian person who is able to introduce to them, for lack of a better term, some new content that is they're unaware of that has the power to save their souls.
22: Pastor, for folks that are maybe new to the San Francisco Bay Area and looking for a church home, spend a couple of minutes, if you would, and kind of give us a bit of a snapshot, an update, if you will, as to what the Lord is doing at Three Crosses in Castro Valley.
23: Yeah, we are excited in this season because the fall is here, and we love fall because folks are coming back to school, coming back.

0: Sundays, and then we're working right now to launch a campus of our ministry in the San Ramon Valley. And so, whether you live anywhere in the East Bay, we'd love to help you connect in ministry. You can come anytime. We hope you'll have a fantastic experience as you sit under the teaching of the scriptures with us. But yeah, then we start our fall outreach season. We've got a big ice skating rink opening up around Thanksgiving weekend. So make sure to check out our website for that. But this is just a great time to get back to church.
1: You're running four services a Sunday, three in English and one in Spanish.
0: That's right.
1: And service times at 8, 9:30, 11 a.m., and then in Spanish at 1 p.m. And the church at 2600 John Drive at Castro Valley Boulevard. As you head along the 580, it's where the three magnificent crosses dominate the landscape. And we invite you to check out Three Crosses Church. Information available on the web. Simply go to three crosses.church. That's 3crosses.church. Or you can call them at area code 510-537-4690. And our thanks to Pastor Dr. Danny Strange, Senior Pastor of Three Crosses Church in Castro Valley, for being with us today. It's great to get a chance to catch up. Hope we do it again soon.
0: Thanks so much for having me. If you have your Bibles, open them up to the book of Ecclesiastes, chapter 1. And you'll see pretty quickly why people have mixed opinions of this book. It's the words of the teacher, son of David, king in Jerusalem. Meaningless. Meaningless, says the teacher. Utterly meaningless. Everything is meaningless. What do people gain from all their labors at which they toil under the sun? And generations come and generations go, but the earth remains forever. The sun rises and the sun sets and hurries back to where it rises. The wind blows to the south and turns to the north. Round and round it goes, ever returning on its course. All streams flow into the sea, but the sea is never full. To the place the streams come from, there they return again. All things are wearisome, more than one can say. The eye never has enough of seeing. The ear never its fill of hearing. What will be done, or what has been, will be again. What has been done, will be done again. There is nothing new under the sun. Is there anything of which one can say, look, this is something new? It was here already, long ago. It was here before our time. No one remembers the former generations, and those yet to come will not be remembered by those who follow them. And this is the word of the Lord. You know, I said people have mixed opinions when it comes to this book. Last week, I may have made the mistake of saying that Ecclesiastes is one of my favorite books in the whole Bible, and I feel like in one of the services, there was an audible I had somebody walk up to me after the service and grab both of my arms and stare in my eyes and say, meaningless, meaningless, utterly meaningless. Everything is meaningless. And that phrase from Ecclesiastes 1, verse 2 is a phrase that so many of you have said to me in the last 7 days. What do we do with this? It's an interesting book. It's a strange way to start a book in the Bible. You know, the Bible is the book that we generally go to find meaning in this world. And I imagine that if you get up tomorrow morning with a cup of coffee, you're like, God, please give me a word for the day. And you open to Ecclesiastes 1, meaningless, meaningless. You're going to have some questions that you're going to want to ask to the Lord. It's a unique book in the Bible in many ways. It's definitely a spiritual book. The word God shows up 40 times in the 12 chapters of Ecclesiastes. So on par with like the book of Genesis or the book of Job, like this is a book saturated with the divine, and yet there's some notable absences. No one talks about prayer in the book of Ecclesiastes. We don't hear anything about the Old Testament law in the book of Ecclesiastes. The covenant name of God doesn't show up. The afterlife shows up, but in a way that makes us nervous. The author of Ecclesiastes says, does anyone really know if our souls ascend to the heavens when we die? It's like, what? Meaningless. Meaningless. Utterly meaningless. Everything is meaningless. And so I've heard a variety of opinions. Ecclesiastes, let's just rip it out of the Bible. Let's just skip over it. As Christians, I've heard people say, we don't struggle with these things. Like, we have meaning because of Jesus, right? Ecclesiastes is written to describe life under the sun, but we have life under the sun, Jesus. And with Jesus, We don't struggle with these.

0: things. We know what life is for. We guarantee we're going to make an impact. We don't worry about things like the futility of life. We don't think that life is like a maze and we're stuck in it. We never wonder if anything even matters while we're here. We never wonder if we're making an impact because we're Christians. We know we are somehow making an impact that will last eternity. And if that's you, good for you. But I read this book, and one of the reasons I love it is because it deals with some questions that I myself ask all the time. Sometimes I wonder, does my life on this planet even make a difference? Because sometimes it does. It feels like a cycle. I get up, I make my coffee, I read the Bible, I get my kids up, we take them to school, I go to work, we pick them up, bring them home, feed them dinner, put them to bed, go to sleep, wake up, do it again, repeat until death, right? I would love my life to make an impact. I would love to be remembered, not in a selfish way, but in a way where, man, this person lived his life in a way that matters, and yet I struggle with the fact that I don't know if there are any guarantees. Is what I'm putting my hand to do actually making a difference? I want my kids to follow Jesus. I want my great-great-grandkids to be in the church, but will they? I don't know. And as I talk to people who've lived life longer than me, they remind us, hey, there's no guarantees. God just wants you to be faithful. And I know that the reason we have these phrases in our vocabulary is because so many of us struggle with these questions. What's the point? Where is the impact? What's life for? How do I live it? What's the best way to live my life to guarantee a return on the investment I make, even if it's only 60, 80 years? I want to see a return. In fact, that's the question that the author of Ecclesiastes asks here in chapter 1. I think sometimes we get so scared of the meaningless part that we miss that he sets up this whole book with a really specific question in verse 3. He asks, what do people gain from all their labors at which they toil under the sun? This word gain is an important word in the book. It's a finance word, an accounting word. It means return on investment or profit. Really, the author of Ecclesiastes is wrestling with how are we supposed to live our lives if we want to see a return on the investment we've made in this place? What's the best way to approach life? What's the best priority to have? What's the best thing to focus our attention on if we want this world to be better off than it was when we got here? What's the gain? What's the profit? Where's the ROI on the one life God has given me? And if that's a question you've ever asked, this is the book for you. It's a daunting book. It feels discouraging. Today we're going to talk about three sobering truths, and they're going to make you feel like, well, what's even the point? And yet I think the author of this book is bringing those questions to us intentionally because he wants us to think critically about the few short-lived years that we have here on this planet. So if you're up for the journey, I would encourage you, don't leave halfway through, or that's going to be a huge bummer. Stick with us, and we're going to walk through this chapter together, set up this book, and if you're taking notes, you can start writing some things down. I will recommend a couple things. One, life groups. Going through this in life groups is going to be fantastic. And two, our podcast. We have a new reading plan through Ecclesiastes, so you can either go to threecrosses.church/readingplan or go onto our front page, click on more resources, click Ecclesiastes reading plan, and we changed our podcast structure so that every day we've got a reading and then we've got a podcast discussion you can listen to. Or if you're like, I just want to listen to the whole thing, listen to the whole thing. But take advantage of this book, suck the marrow out of it, right? Carpe diem, all that, if possible, as we walk through the book of Ecclesiastes. That was a meta-level Ecclesiastes joke. Okay. You'll see on your outline that we've got some sobering truths about life on this planet. And the thing that's on the forefront of our mind, this concept of meaningless, is sobering truth number one. The author of Ecclesiastes wants us to see that our time on earth, your time on earth, is brief and elusive. Brief and elusive. Meaningless. Utterly, everything is meaningless. Brief and elusive. Recently, Pastor Ryan and I got to jump in with a bunch of other pastors. We went on a hiking trip up into the mountains of Kings Canyon. We did 44 miles in 4 days and just climbed and climbed and climbed and climbed through these mountain kind of switchbacks and valleys and all of that. until we finally arrived at like 9 or 10,000 feet. And the climate changed, and we found ourselves coming around this corner up into this mountain kind of meadow and had this breathtaking view in front of our eyes. This is a picture I took on my phone, just kind of like, whoa, right? Trying to capture the whole thing, right? Streams and waterfalls and meadows and the peaks and the pass. And we can kind of see like, okay, eventually we're going to hike up there and then turn the corner and come up over that summit, come down the other side, right? And it was one of those moments where when you first arrive, you think, man, God is so great. He's so big. This is amazing. And then the more you think about the amazingness of God, the smaller and smaller you start feeling yourself. I was like, man, this was all here before I got here. Like, this has been here for years, thousands of years. This meadow has been like this, most likely. And people rarely see this. Like, and then I come up and I see it and it looks like this. And then I go down the hill and I'll probably never be back again. And then I'll die. And then it'll still be here. And I started feeling like, man, my life is so short and meaningless. Well, I'm out here in the middle of nowhere and I'm just a human. Like, what happens when the weather changes? What happens if my foot slips off the side of a mountain? What happens, and this really happened, if when we're getting water, these two bear cubs come out and we make eye contact with them and we think, where's the mom, right? These kids these days are out exploring and all of a sudden the mama bear comes out. We're like, it's time for us to go, right? Nothing makes you feel smaller than looking at the beauty of God's creation and realizing that in response and in relationship to creation, which is very permanent, my life on earth is brief and elusive. This is what the author says. Generations come, generations go, but the earth remains forever. The sun rises and the sun sets and hurries back to where it rises. The wind blows to the south and turns to the north. Round and round it goes, ever returning on its course. All the streams flow into the sea, but the sea is never full. He paints this picture to remind us that in comparison with the creation of God, which is just this on this endless cycle, we are just like visiting here for a while and not really impacting any of it. Now, that word meaningless that we see here is not an Ecclesiastes term only. It shows up in the New Testament as well. We talked about this spring when we went through the book of James. The Apostle James in James 4:4 asks the question, what is your life? He says, you're a mist that appears for a little while and then vanishes. You're brief, you're elusive. The word meaningless that you see, or vanity that you see in your Ecclesiastes chapter 1 there in front of you, is the word hevel in the Hebrew language, which literally means mist, vapor. The author of Ecclesiastes says that our life is like vapor raising off the lake in the morning, or the steam that comes off the pot while you're cooking, or the smoke off the tip of a match. It's brief, it's there, and then it's gone, and it's elusive. You try to grab it, and you can't. He says, trying to grab a hold of life and wringing it under your control is like trying to grab a hold of the fog in the morning. Good luck. And he says this to those of us who are passionate about molding our life into something that's mattered, into that, something that matters. That's the terminology we tend to use. I mean, I want to craft my life. I want to mold my life. And he's like, good luck molding steam. I've been to museums and I've seen beautiful sculptures out of marble, sculptures out of clay. I've seen paintings out of acrylic, watercolor. I've never seen a work of art created from mist. Because you can't form it. You can't grab it. You try to and it moves around your hands. He says, that's what life is. Your life on this planet is brief and elusive, like a mist that rises and then disappears before too long. Meaningless, vanity, water vapor, it's all vapor. Your life on earth is brief and elusive. Second discouraging truth, or maybe sobering truth, is that not only is your life here on this planet brief and elusive, but the author says that nothing you take in will ever satisfy you. Nothing you take in will ever satisfy you. We'll talk about this a ton next week, that nothing you take in will ever satisfy you. He uses the language of the rivers and streams. He says the river just flows and flows and flows into the ocean, but the ocean never fills up. He uses the same language to talk about us on the inside. He says, the eye never has enough of seeing. The ear never has enough of hearing. He says, these things flow into our eyeballs our whole life long, and we've never had enough. These things flow into our ears our whole lives long, and we've never had enough. You'll never have enough and nothing you take in will ever satisfy you. And we want to push back on that, be like, no, I'm a satisfiable person. Right? Like last night, I had this great dinner, right? My son Jackson's going back off to college. We cooked all these steaks and we invited his friends over and eat this big meal. And I'm like, oh man, I'll never eat again. Totally satisfied. I've eaten again since then. And he's not primarily talking about eating and hunger. He's talking about knowledge. He's talking about what we look at, what we're gazing after, what we're trying to take in. And we are the generation that knows beyond a shadow of a doubt that we just love to consume and we're never satisfied. And maybe you didn't have a giant meal last night. Maybe you sat in your bed last night and just scrolled and scrolled and scrolled and scrolled and scrolled and scrolled and consumed and consumed and consumed and consumed and consumed, right? And eventually you're like, you know what? That was really nice. No, you didn't. You're like, oh my gosh, what am I doing, right? I gotta go to bed. And then you wake up today, you're like, I'm not gonna use social media today, right? I've consumed too much. And then you know what you're gonna do tonight? You're gonna do it again, right? Maybe you'll be the one who doesn't do it again, but I bet you're gonna do it again. There's something about us that has this insatiable desire. And the author of Ecclesiastes says, this is the human condition. Your life is short. You can't mold life into what you want it. And you will never be satisfied with anything you're putting into your body. You won't binge watch enough shows to make you satisfied with your media intake. You're never going to scroll through your phone long enough that you're finally satisfied with what you've seen. You're never going to travel enough that you're like, I've seen the world enough. You're never going to eat enough good food that you're like, I think I'm good, right? You're always going to want to just keep taking it in, taking it in, taking it in. You're like the ocean. Everything pours into you, but you're never fulfilled. Life's too short, and nothing we take in will ever satisfy us. Which I know doesn't give you a glimpse into why this is my favorite book. But I hope we can agree that we all know that this is true. And we say this stuff to people all the time. Hey, there's no guarantees. Life's too short, right? Make the most of it. Carpe diem, seize the day. We all have stories of someone's life that was cut down too early, of someone who died before their prime, of someone who tried to make an impact and then it just never came together. And for most of us, that's also our own story. I was trying so hard to get ahead financially. I just feel like the goalposts keep moving. I'm trying so hard to create a legacy for myself, but I feel like I'm running out of time. Man, I just wanted to retire and then I retired and now life is not what I thought it was going to be. We put these goalposts out there, we chase them and they're elusive. They keep moving. We can't grab them. And when we finally grab the thing we thought would bring fulfillment, it doesn't. Life's brief, life's elusive, nothing satisfies. That's why he says meaningless, meaningless, utterly meaningless. It's all meaningless. It stops feeling so much like a despair and starts feeling like he's just trying to teach us something. It's literally meaningless. Life is literally vapor, right? I guess it's figuratively vapor, but we just, as much as we want to make a difference, as much as we want to move the needle, as much as we want to find the way to live that brings fulfillment and satisfaction, there's no one who's been able to figure it out. And I know there's some of you in here who are like, I will figure it out, right? Like, I volunteer as tributes. Like, I will be the one, and I will find the meaning of life. I will create a legacy. I will change things in this world. People will remember my name because someday the world will have changed because of me. Awesome. But before you go out and try to change the world, listen to sobering truth number three. The teacher says, nothing you do will change anything. It won't. Nothing you do will change anything. And listen to how he says this in Ecclesiastes chapter 1. He says, what has been, it'll be again. What has been done, it'll be done again. There is nothing new under the sun. Now, this is one of the most famous phrases in the book of Ecclesiastes. Besides that bird song, there's a time for everything, right? There's nothing new under the sun. And I know we push back, oh, there's new things. I got my iPhone in my pocket. My great-grandparents would have their minds blown if they knew about the iPhone. Our technology has improved. Like, The author of Ecclesiastes has these collection of sayings. They're written down on what, stone tablets or papyrus fragments or whatever it is. And eventually then we get a printing press and we can mass distribute things. And eventually there's a personal computer so we can type our own memoirs. Then the internet comes out and we have the information age. Then we have artificial intelligence. And now we have at our fingertips a billion times more bits of information in 1 second than the author of Ecclesiastes had access to in his entire lifetime, right? Things have changed. He's wrong. It's all different. But is it really that different? I mean, we have seen a lot of technological improvements, but we would assume a correlation to that would be life is so much better now, and we're so much happier now, and we're so much less lonely now. We've made so much progress. We must have made some moral progress by now, and the world's a better place because we were in it. And is it that different? We've seen progress after generation after generation after generation, progress. But when it comes to the human soul, when it comes to the human condition, when it comes to the things that matter, relationships and connection with God, even companionship, this is one of the most morally bankrupt, lonely generations in the history of the world, right? We all want connection. We keep building greater technological advances to get us that connection, but we're so disconnected. In fact, the technology we create to give us access and connection has left us isolated and alone. I think that's what he means when he says there's nothing new under the sun. It's like it's all just an attempt to build a better mousetrap, right? He says, you want to be remembered? I was trying to rack my brain, like, who created the internet? Who created AI? Who created the personal computer? Who created the printing press, right? I think I can get one of those four. And I bet if I jumped on the internet, I can get all four of those four. But listen to where the author of Ecclesiastes goes in verse 11. He says, here's the memory that's forgotten. He says, no one remembers the former generations. And even those yet to come will not be remembered by those who follow them. Now, I bet I can jump on my phone right now and tell you who created the printing press or the automobile or the personal computer. But you know, I don't know my great-grandma's name. And if I went on the internet, I don't think I could find it. And this is a woman who is way more connected with my life, my being, than right, Gutenberg or whoever, right? No one remembers her. I mean, I'm sure she has a gravestone somewhere. I've never seen it. And she lived and she had experiences and she created a family and I'm part of that family. I've never even heard of her. And it feels like a tragedy, doesn't it? So maybe the history books will record Sam Altman or Elon Musk or Abraham Lincoln. But is anyone going to remember me? Life on earth is brief and elusive. Nothing you take in will ever satisfy you. Nothing you will do will change anything, which brings the author of Ecclesiastes to his conclusion of the question he asked in chapter 1, verse 3. All right? What can a person do to have a return on the investment they make with their life? The answer is nothing. That's for your notes. Conclusion of chapter 1 is that there is nothing you can do with your life that will produce a return on investment. And I can't tell you how much I wanted to replace the word produce with the word guarantee. I really wanted the text of scripture to tell us that, yeah, it's possible, it's just difficult, because I'm like, I'm going to find that way. But the more I studied this book and read through it and turned it upside down, I'm like, he's not saying there's no guarantee. He's saying there's no possibility of return. We are like these figures that rise up and walk around the world and then die and we're gone and the world continues without us. If you're looking for a way to live your life that will give you some profit, some return, move the needle, change this place, you will never find it. And that's why Ecclesiastes is one of my favorite books in the whole Bible. Not because of the conclusion he lands on, but because of the questions that conclusion draws out. And if I gave you $1 million cash, and I said, hey, I want you to make the most of this $1 million, right? Leverage it, maximize it, do the best thing you can with it, right? Many of us would think, okay, I want to take this million and I want to turn it into 2. I want to turn it into 5. I want to turn it into 10. Right? I want to create a legacy for my children and grandchildren. I want to create generational wealth. I want to take this and make more of it. And if I stopped you and said, hold on, there's only one rule in this game. You're not allowed to get a return on the investment of this money. You can't make more money with this money. You would take a new look at the $1 million in your hands and say, well, then what am I supposed to do with this? But it changes the game. You're no longer looking to double it, to quadruple it, to 10x it. You're looking at it and asking, well, what's the best way to spend this stuff if I'm not allowed to turn it into more? And I think that precisely is the question that Ecclesiastes is sending us off to encounter. It's not, how do I create profit with my life? How do I create a return on investment of my life? He's saying, you can't do any of that. And so he says, now take a look at your life and ask this critical question. Then what is the best way to spend my life? I left that whole blank because I want you to write that whole sentence down. What is the best way to spend my life? And I use that word spend on purpose. It's an accounting word. It's a finance word, just like profit. Because as we read through the book of Ecclesiastes, what we'll start to see is that that's exactly the trajectory that the teacher takes us on. In chapters 1-4, he's asking that question, how do we get return? How do we get return? How do we get return? And he says, you can't. So by chapter 5, verse 18, he switches the view that we have of life and frames it in a different way. Let me read this for you. He says in 5:18, this is what I've observed to be good, that it's appropriate for a person to eat, to drink, to find satisfaction in their toilsome labor under the sun during the few days of life God has given them, for this is their lot. The Hebrew word for lot here is the word portion. It's a financial word. And what I believe the author of Ecclesiastes is trying to do in our soul, like in the recesses of our being, through these philosophical questions and conversations that he brings, is he wants to switch our thinking about meaningfulness in this world. And that's why the challenge as we enter into this book is that if we want to find meaning in this life, we have to change our vision from profit to portion. Profit to portion. That's your thing on your outline there. Profit to portion. And what he's saying is, instead of looking at your life like it's a portfolio you can maximize, maybe instead start looking at your life like it's a stewardship to discern what God wants you to do with. This makes Ecclesiastes not just a cool book or a religious book, it makes it a very Christian book, because Jesus talked this way all the time. He's the one who said, what gains a person or what profits a man, this is Mark 8:36, to gain the whole world and forfeit his soul. And he uses that same word profit. And it comes to beg this question, if there's no profit in accumulation of wealth, if there's no real profit of dying with the most toys, if there's no real profit of trying to create a legacy, then what is the purpose of the life? And Jesus says that has something to do with what is everlasting, the soul of a human being. And the author of Ecclesiastes starts to weave this truth in to say, okay, if what is everlasting is what God has done, the creation, the rivers, the streams, the winds, the mountains, all that God has created, and if you are so, so temporary, maybe you need to start aligning your vision for life with the one who is immovable and unchanging and eternal, and not with your own vaporous existence in this world. And so over the next 12 weeks, we're going to walk through this book and learn how to reprogram our brains based on the fact that this world is eternal and our lives are not. We're going to learn what it means to live in light of eternal realities. We're going to learn what it means to live with an everlasting soul. We're going to learn what it means to find meaning in the midst of this meaningless world. If you're taking notes today, I'll give you a glimpse of where we're going. In the first 4 chapters of this book, we're going to come to terms with the limits of life under the sun. The limits of life under the sun. Because as much as we want to say, okay, I'm going to change the way I'm living. We're not. We're going to get stuck in these ruts again, the limits of life. Second, we're going to learn the limits or the secrets of surviving in this broken place. And chapters 5-8 sound a lot like the book of James, a lot of warnings, a lot of wisdom. Hey, if this is true, if you're just a mist, stop saying this, right? If life is too short, don't live this way. If nothing you do will change anything, stop trying to do this or that, right? Do this instead, how to survive in this broken place. And finally, the last few chapters will teach us how to learn to live in light of reality. We'll kind of get out of the chaos of how we normally see the world, this insane way that leaves us wanting. And we're going to learn what it means to steward the one life God has placed in our hands. And like Jesus taught us, find a new way to live our lives. Like the Lord's Prayer teaches us, maybe not to pray that God would make us world changers as much as, God, give me the food I need to survive today. Forgive me the sins I committed yesterday. And keep me on your path as I walk out the door of my house, because I am prone to wander. We're going to move from profit to portion and treat our lives like the stewardship that Jesus describes it to be. So let's embark on this journey. Let me pray for us. We're going to respond in worship, and then off we go to the races. Let's pray. Jesus, we are humbled to think that when we think critically about this world, we know all these things are true, and yet we get trapped in this all the time. We are ever consuming. We are always scheming of how to make much of our lives. We are always trying to live with a vision into the future when you sober-mindedly remind us that life is short, God is real, and there's a way he's inviting us in, a new way of living. I think of Jesus, who lived this way, and Jesus, who taught this way. I'm the way, the truth, the life. Follow me. I'll make you fishers of men. Take my yoke upon you. My yoke is easy. My burden is light. Why are you carrying this burden that leads to nothing? Let us take a philosopher's viewpoint on life to find how futile the way we tend to live actually is. And help us to discover in the midst of all of this a freeing way of living, where we look at what you've placed in our hands and ask more of a stewardship question. God, what is this for? Why do I have this family? Why do I have this meeting? What is your plan for me in the midst of this one meal with my kids? Why am I driving them to soccer? Let us find meaning in not in the results of our life, but let us find meaning in the moments of our life, the portion, the lot that you've given us each day, and even the portion of life you've given us on this planet. Let us learn the freedom of living this way, and let us find you in the midst of it. We pray these things in Jesus' name.
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9: Watch this now. Watch this. Let's find out, how did David get raised up? God said, arise, anoint him, for this is he. Watch verse 13. Then Samuel took the horn of oil, representing the anointing, the Holy Ghost. Then Samuel took the horn of oil and anointed him in the midst of his brethren. Now all his brothers that had despised him, rejected him, talked about him, called him names, probably called him stupid a few times, definitely called him stinky, anointed him in the midst of his brethren. What did he anoint him for, Samuel? I'm anointing him to be king. Watch this. When he anointed him with the oil, the Spirit of the Lord came upon David from that day forward. Hallelujah to God. So Samuel rose up and went to Ramah. Are you with me, somebody? Ramah. You see that, saints of God? I want you to know, David wasn't just sitting out there with his head down, wringing his hand, talking about, oh my God, my daddy don't like me. My brother don't like me. My mama don't like me. I just only have these nasty, raggedy sheep that like me. And I sure don't like them. But I'm out here with them. It's cold out here. And it's terrible how they treat me and my family. David wasn't out there feeling sorry for himself. I'm spraying all over the place. David wasn't sitting there, amen, licking his wounds and crying about his situation. David was saying, I will bless the Lord at all times, and his praise shall continually be in my mouth. David continued to praise the Lord, and that's where we blow it, because when adversity comes, we forget about praising the Lord. You know, when David wrote the Psalms, he was on the backside of the mountain, keeping his father's raggedy old sheep, he and his guitar, singing praises unto the Lord, writing praises and singing them to the Lord. What did he do? God anointed him king among his family, then anointed him king of Judah, then anointed him king of Israel. Three different anointings on his life. You need to know the Lord has an anointing for you this morning, saints of God, if you'll praise him, amen, if you'll praise him. So David was the youngest boy, the eighth boy, amen. Seven older brothers railed on him, raved on him, ragged on him, talked about him, abused him, misused him, not favored, no voice, no respect. But in spite of his position in life, he kept praising the Lord. Amen. He kept praising the Lord, and the Lord raised him up. David didn't stop praising God even after he was anointed to be the king of Israel. I would have had enough time to really go into David's life, but go to 2 Samuel. I got so excited about this message. 2 Samuel chapter 6, I want to pick it up at verse 12. I'm speed forward, amen. 2 Samuel chapter 6, verse 12. When you have it, say amen. Watch this now, watch this. And it was told King David, God had raised him up to be the king of Israel. Watch this now. And it was told King David, saying, the Lord hath blessed the house of Obed-Edom and all that pertaineth unto him because of the Ark of the Covenant. When they brought the Ark of the Covenant back into Israel from the Philistines, amen, there was one man, amen, Uzzah, when the ark jiggled, he thought he would put his hand up there and touch the ark and stabilize it. And when he touched the ark, he died. That's how holy and anointed that ark of the covenant was. So David got scared of it, and all of them got scared. So they took it down to Obed-Edom's house. So be careful of people that want to put things in your house. Can I put this down in your house for a little while? Just for a little while. I mean, when they do that, they never come back to get it. So they took it to Obed-Edom's house. And Obed-Edom's house, watch verse 11. And the ark of the Lord continued in the house of Obed-Edom the Gittite 3 months. And the Lord blessed Obed-Edom and all his house. Even his ugly daughters started looking good. And they told King David, David, everything that's going on at Obed-Edom's house is because of the ark of the covenant that's there. So David went and brought up the ark of God from the house of Obed-Edom unto the city of David with gladness. Now, wait a minute. With what? And it was so that when they that bear the ark of the Lord had gone six paces, he sacrificed oxen and fatlings. Verse 14. And David. Now, some of you used to be some avid dancers when you were in the world. Oh, you could do the electric slide. You could do the jerk. You can do the Amen. You can do the. But now you get saved, you can't dance anymore. I mean, no, you still can dance, but you just have a new partner. Are you with me, somebody? So David danced before the Lord. Look at this. He danced before. He didn't get no one. I saw somebody in the church, and they were doing the Texas hop. Are you with me, somebody? They were doing. That's not the kind of dancing David was doing. He wasn't doing a jerk. He wasn't doing the electric slide. I used to do it, but I was always going left, and they were going right. I was always messing up. They told me, you go sit down. Watch this. David danced. Watch this. Before the Lord. Have you ever danced before the Lord? Have you ever felt so good in praising God and giving him the glory? Have you ever felt that your feet just had to move and you just end up moving and just you couldn't be still because you got so caught up in praising the Lord? Somebody said, I've never danced before the Lord. That's because you've never been caught up in praise. David danced before the Lord with all his might. Look at this. With all his might. And some of us don't make any effort at all. And yet God says, Dave, how did God know this? Because God was looking at his heart and not at his dance. Are you with me, somebody? You can dance if your heart is right in the presence of the Lord. David danced before the Lord with all his might. Look at this. And David was girded with a linen ephod. Now watch this. In other words, he didn't have his king's robe on. He didn't have his crown on. He didn't have his king alligator shoes on, alligator sandals on. He had a linen ephod, which the priests wore. David was girded with a linen ephod. He made a point of that. So David, verse 15. So David and all the house of Israel. How many? So David and all the house of Israel brought up the ark of the Lord. Watch this. With shouting and with the sound of the trumpet. With shouting and with the sound of the trumpet. How many people was it? All the house of Israel. Hallelujah. If we could just get 50%, 80% of you in here today to begin to shout unto the Lord and give him praise and give him glory and let somebody blow the trumpet in Zion. Hallelujah to God. Hallelujah to God. Hallelujah to God. Not just shouting and making a noise, but shouting as unto the Lord. Shouting unto the Lord with the sound of the trumpet. Watch this. And as the ark of the Lord came into the city of David, Michal, Saul's daughter, David's wife, looked through a window and saw King David leaping and dancing before the Lord. Stop right there. How did he praise him? How do you praise him? Well, the Lord know I can't leap. That's probably why you can't. Because you haven't been. David was leaping and dancing before the Lord. And she was so happy about it. Wait a minute.

0: Michelle. Michelle, she despised him in her heart. Michelle had a critical spirit. She was insensitive to what David was really doing. She thought he was making a fool out of himself. Have you ever praised the Lord where people thought you were making a fool out of yourself, but you didn't care about people thinking about you being a fool? You are a fool for Christ because he's done so much for you. You don't care nothing about them looking at you. They didn't have anything to do with raising you up. You can... So fast forward. Go over to the 20th verse. Watch this. Then David returned to bless his household. When he came home, he came home to do what? Men, husbands, when you come home, before you walk through the door, bless your household. Because the devil is busy trying to tab marriages in these last and evil days, and he's tearing them up in the church. That's because when David comes home, he does not bless his household. Stand outside the door and say, Father, in the name of Jesus, before I go in this house, I pray that the Holy Ghost would go in before me, touch my wife, touch my children. Lord God, let the atmosphere be in an atmosphere of peace and an atmosphere of love in the name of Jesus. I don't know what my wife had to go through today. I don't know what my children went through today in school, but I want you to bless them, Lord, with your peace, with your joy, with your... Before you put the key in the door, bless your household. Never heard anybody teach that like that. Then David returned to bless his household. Watch this. And Michelle, the daughter of Saul, came out to meet David and said, how glorious was the king of Israel today who uncovered himself. Just danced till you got naked in front of folk, didn't you, big boy? I saw you out there acting a fool. Just made a fool out of yourself. Just a fool. Some people can say that word, you know, fool. How glorious was the king of Israel today who uncovered himself today in the eyes of the handmaids, the servant ladies, the servant girls of his servants, the wives of his servants. In other words, you uncovered yourself into lowlife people as one of the lowlifes yourself, as one of the vain fellows yourself, shamelessly, openly uncovered himself. Look at you. You're supposed to be the king, and you're not walking around with any kind of kingly poise or any kind of kingly demeanor. You acting like the lowlife. Watch David's response. David said unto Michelle, it was before the Lord which chose me before my father and before all his house to appoint me ruler over the people of the Lord, over Israel. It didn't have anything to do with your daddy because he was the king. Your daddy didn't raise me up to be the leader of Israel. Your daddy didn't choose me. It was the Lord that chose me to be the ruler of Israel. Therefore will I play before the Lord. In other words, I will praise him. I will give him whatever I need to do to show him I appreciate him. And I give gratitude to him. And I give him all the praise and all the glory. Whatever I have to do. Verse 22. And I will yet be more vile. In other words, if you think that was something, sister, you don't want to hang around here to see me. Because I got plenty of stuff left over that I want to give God praise. And if you didn't like that, you sure not going to like what I'm getting ready to do. Because I'm getting ready to praise him with everything. I will yet be more vile. Underline that word in your Bible. I will yet be more vile. And that word vile in the Hebrew is undignified. We got some dignified churches. Praise the Lord. Just because you're educated, you don't have to be dignified. Just because you're educated, you don't have to be proper. Ooh. I've had people come and tell me, I like Expo Gospel Church, Brother Bob, and I like you, but this church makes too much noise. And I tell them all the time, I say, you sure don't want to go to heaven then, honey. You don't want to go to heaven because in heaven they just praise the Lord 24 hours a day. Holy, holy, holy, Lord God Almighty. Everything that has, everything praises you. You're going to be out of place in heaven sitting in the corner. Everything is on their feet praising God. So let me get back to my text. I got to go. He said, if you think that I was ugly out there dancing and praising my God, he said, I plan on being more undignified than this.
1: And he said, and I will be base. In other words, I will be low life in my own sight, because I know where I came from. See, if some of you would just tell the truth about where you came from, you wouldn't have no problem praising God and giving him the glory. He said, I'll be a base, humble in my own sight, and of the maidservants which thou hast spoken of them shall I be had in honor, because they are the very ones that's going to respect what I'm doing. They're going to honor what I'm doing, because it wasn't long ago I wasn't no better than they were. Don't you dare lift up your sanctified nose at somebody else and think that you're better than anybody else. But you need to know that God saved you and he chose you. And you need to give him the praise and give him the glory. Hallelujah to God. Hallelujah to God. Don't you dare talk down to other people. Now yet you think you've seen some undignified stuff. You just keep watching, honey. I'll be lowlife in my own sight. And of the maidservants which thou hast spoken of them shall I be had in honor. They're going to respect what I'm doing. They're going to respect where I came from. They're going to know that it's God that raised me up. I ain't no better than anybody else, but God saw fit to raise me up for his glory and honor, and I'm going to give him the praise. I don't care who's looking at me. I don't care if the cameras is on. I'm going to praise him because I owe him everything. Watch verse 23. Therefore, Michelle, the daughter of Saul, the ex-king, had no child until the day of her death, because David never went back to her bedroom. I'm not going to say nothing about that. I'm just going to leave that alone right there. So listen to what the Lord had to say about David in Acts chapter 13. Pick me up in Acts chapter 13. Acts chapter 13. God is saying too many of you are still in his glory. You taking credit for something you had nothing to do with. God said if it wasn't for his grace and his mercy on your life, you'd be right where he found you. And so at least you ought to give him all of the praise and all of the glory. At least you shouldn't need a praise leader to tell you to praise the Lord. Acts chapter 13, verse 21. I'm going home. That's the sound of praise right there. That's the sound of praise. Hallelujah. We don't have a trumpet, but that sister's got a voice like a trumpet. And I praise God for the praise. Hallelujah. Get ready to praise the Lord, somebody. Get ready to praise him. Acts chapter 13 and verse 21. Apostle Paul going to the city of Antioch, preaching a sermon. The Lord directed him to talk about the history of the Hebrews, of the Israelites. And after he talked about them for a while, in verse 21, he hit upon where we are in this subject today. Verse 21, when you have it, say amen. He's talking about the children of Israel. He said, and afterward they desired a king, and God gave unto them Saul, the son of Kish, a man of the tribe of Benjamin, by the space of 40 years. 22, and when he had removed him, when he rejected Saul, he raised up unto them David to be their king, to whom also he gave testimony and said, I have found David, the son of Jesse, a man after mine own heart, which shall fulfill all my will. And marvel, I said, Lord, Lord, how did you find Jesse a man after your own heart? He said, he wasn't after my hand, Brother Bob. He wasn't after what I could give him or what he could get from me. He was after the things that I enjoy and the things that I desire, which is in my own heart. I desire praise and worship. He wasn't after my hand and what I could do for him. He wanted to know, Lord, what can I do for you? He found out praise is what I can do and worship is what I can do. He said, David wasn't after what I could provide for him, what I can use my hand for in his life, but he was after my heart to give me the things that I love. I love the praises of my people I love them so much that I inhabit the praises of my people. Hallelujah. He said he was a man after mine own heart. Let me ask you a question this morning. What are you after? A husband? A house? A car? A job? Some money? New clothes? New suit? What are you after? He says, a man which shall fulfill all my will. Watch verse 23. Of this man's seed hath God, according to his promise, raised unto Israel a Savior, Jesus. Hallelujah to God. Through David's lineage, amen. David is the great, great, great, great, great, great, great grandfather of our Lord Jesus Christ, somebody. You need to give God praise. He didn't just select David, but he selected his lineage that the Savior of the world, the Lord Jesus Christ, would be born. So why is it so important to praise the Lord and to keep praising the Lord, saints? Well, I put together a few things. Praising the Lord can take you from where you are to where God has destined you to be. Praising the Lord is like the helium in your balloon. Praising the Lord is like the gas in your car. Praising the Lord is like the wind in your sails. Praise the Lord. Praising the Lord is like the heat in your fire. Praising the Lord is like the breath in your lungs. Are you with me, somebody? David had a final word for every one of us this morning. He says, let everything. Psalms 150 and 6, he said, let everything that has breath praise the Lord. Praise ye the Lord. You praise the Lord. You praise the Lord. Now, hold on just a second. Hallelujah. People say all the time, is the highest praise. I found out hallelujah is not the highest praise. Let me help you. By definition of the word, hallelujah, hallel, amen, means to make a show or to be clamorously foolish. Hallel means to rave or to celebrate. And of course, you is you. And Jah is short for actually Jehovah. Amen. And we say Yah because there's no J in the Hebrew language. So the J is pronounced Y. Hallelujah. So hallelujah is an encouragement for you to praise the Lord, to make a show in front of the Lord, to be clamorously foolish in the presence of the Lord, to rave in front of the Lord, to celebrate in front of the Lord. Hallelujah. Amen, Jehovah. Praise you, the Lord. This admonishes people to praise the Lord. When we praise the Lord, the word should be hallelujah, hallelujah, hallelujah, because you already praising him. Are you with me, somebody? Hallelujah, hallelujah. So there are six other words for praise in the Bible, and we're going to go through this with a series I'm preparing. The word yada, toda, shabak, barak, Zamar and Tehillah. Now, yada is something everybody can do. And this is what I found out. Yada is just for you to stand on your feet and lift up your hands and pump them back and forth a little bit. You got to be able to yada, somebody. You got to be able to yada. Can you yada? Hallel is different. You got to, in hallel, you have to be, amen, make a show. You have to be clamorously foolish. You have to rave. You have to be like David and twirling and dancing. And but to really start praising the Lord, you have to lift your hands. This is helping you to start praising him. Lift your hands and just yada. Just yada the Lord. Just yada the Lord. Now that you yada the Lord, can you stand on your feet and hallelujah? Can you hallelujah? Can you hallelujah? Miracles happen when you hallelujah. Healings happen when you hallelujah. Deliverance happen when you hallelujah. Blessings come to you when you hallelujah. The Holy Ghost will manifest his presence when you hallelujah. God will give you the victory when you hallelujah. Hallelujah. Hallelujah. Come on, somebody, stand on your feet. Open your mouth wide. Lift up your hands unto the Lord. Yada the Lord, yada the Lord. And now hallel him, hallel him. Hallelujah. Come on, give him the glory. Give him the glory. Hallelujah. You're getting your miracle. You're getting your healing. You're getting your deliverance. The blessings of God is coming on you. Holy Ghost, the presence is upon you. The victory is coming in your life as you give Him praise. Hallelujah. Hallelujah. The Lord. Hallelujah. The Lord. Hallelujah.
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3: This is Bishop Bob Jackson. 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Lord Jesus, forgive me for all of my sins. I believe that you died on the cross and you were buried. And on the third day, God the Father raised you from the dead. And right now, Lord Jesus, I open the door to my heart and I receive you into my heart as my Lord and my Savior. Thank you, Lord Jesus.
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0: Oakland, CA 94621, or call 844-429-8342. 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
6: 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I am Pastor Robert Scott. 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
15: 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They keep you suspended right at this point in your life. 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You can't get where God is taking you.
16: 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Well, God wants to change the way you think about those who have wounded you and about those who may be hurting you right now. Stay with us. 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

0: 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Right now, let's get started with today's Destined for Victory message. I've got a new attitude.
1: God says, I want to transform your attitude so that you realize if you will just humble yourself, I will exalt you in my own way and in my own time. And so you got to be willing to humble yourself. My friend, Pastor John Jenkins, was teaching a course, and I was sitting through it, and he said, I want to paint a picture for you, and then I want to ask you what the solution is. And he said, suppose you got a mountain road, a very narrow mountain road, going down the side of this mountain. One mountain goat is coming down on the road. One mountain goat is going up. It's very narrow. Two cannot be side by side. One would fall off. He said, how are they going to deal with this dilemma appropriately? One man in the seminar said, one mountain goat just need to kick the other one over the mountain. Just butt him right off the mountain. And he said, okay, is there any other possibility? And we all sat there and we said, we're all smart people. We're trying to figure out, other than knocking somebody off the mountain, how do you do this? So finally he said, do you give? We said, yes. He said, one has to lay down and let the other one step over it. And once it gets stepped on for the point of passing this point of conflict, it is free to rise again and go on its journey. You know the problem with not you, but somebody near you? They're like, that sounds good to me. Now, as soon as they lay down, soon as they lay down, we be in business. In fact, somebody can't wait for me to be done so you can go get the CD and take it home to somebody and say, Pastor had a word for you. You supposed to be laying down. You know why you're the one hearing this message? Because the Lord wants you to let him change your attitude where you realize I'm not less a person because I choose to submit at a point of butting heads so that we can get past this impasse. And when I lay down, I'm not less a person, but they got to step on you to get past it. And God's going to give me the grace to tell you, I don't live my life as a doormat. You don't walk on me every day. In fact, I'm not laying down in weakness, I'm laying down in strength. Oh, somebody's missing this. I have to be strong enough to say, you can have your way on this point. No big deal. We both have strong opinions about this, but no big deal. Go ahead, honey. Just step on over me. Got me messing up my clothes illustrating this. When you get up, you're still who you were before you said, it's all right. See, some of you, your old mind tells you the only way to prove that you're a person is you got to be funky and nasty and tell folk off and nobody walks over me. God says, I want to give you a new attitude. It takes strength to say, okay, honey. Okay, coworker. Okay, boss. Okay, neighbor. Okay, crazy relative. It's not worth the argument. Whatever you need is cool with me. I have found out the sooner you do that, the sooner you can move on up the mountain of God's blessing and provision for your life. It's not worth it. It's not worth it. These Euodia and Syntyche kinds of battles in your life are just not worth it. With you standing your ground, the other person standing their ground, and I shall not be moved. I'm not going to be moved. And then somebody tell them how many times the other person has done this and keeping records and all of that. Just say yes. Okay, no problem. That will actually give you credibility so that down the road, should there be another point of conflict, the other person will realize you have shown your strength of character by saying, okay, you can have your way on this one. And in many cases, you will actually have taught them a lesson that they had to see somebody illustrate in their own life. Sometimes you can make that person grow by them watching your example. In your marriage, you can make your marriage better by showing your spouse how to love sacrificially. I want to tell you young married men something. When you're young and married and dumb, you think you got to win every little battle. Let me tell you something, and some of the old experience made it through some storms, made it up some mountain paths. Husbands, we can tell you. Sometimes the goal is to just watch the game. And the way you're going to get to the game is, yes, honey. You need me to do that, baby? All right, I got you covered. Sometimes you're trying to watch a game and she's got some frustration. She bring it up and then you go in your pride mode. You don't know. You're going to miss the game. She will wait till it's a key point in the game. She's not trying to time it because she's not watching the game. But you have frustrated her and she's in the other room fuming and stewing over what you said and your stubbornness and your hard-heartedness. And she needs you to heal her and hear her and feel her and take care of her need. And you just out there just being macho and doing your thing. And you think you got it covered. She's going to come in after a while. The fuming in the other room is going to build to a boiling point. And she's coming back in that room. Grab that remote. Hit the switch, say, we got to talk right now. I learned that early in my marriage. After a while, you want to watch that game? You take care of business. What you need, baby? So that you can watch in joy and peace. Sometimes we get into Euodia and Syntyche wars, completely unnecessary. Think about some of the ones in your life. It might not be your marriage. It may be with a coworker, maybe with another relative, maybe with a long-term friendship. Now I heard this term, frenemies. People have friends who often act like enemies, and they call it frenemies. You got some frenemies maybe in your circle. And it's time for you to say, listen, there's a category of skirmishes in my life that I'm believing God to give me a new attitude about where I don't have to have everybody suit me all the time. Fact of the matter is, God's going to give me the grace to be able to deal with it. Now, there are other categories you say, well, that's good for those, but what about some of the other challenges in my life? I got some, Pastor, you don't know some of the folk in my life. All right, I realize that there are some other issues. Paul addresses them in some other places. For instance, in 2 Timothy chapter 4, one of my favorite portions of scripture is the book of 2 Timothy because it gives us the last written words of the Apostle Paul. It is from the imprisonment from which Paul wrote 2 Timothy that he was executed. And so when you're reading 2 Timothy, you are reading the last words written by the great Apostle Paul. And I love how he ends this book, and he gives us some wonderful insights. Go with me to 2 Timothy chapter 4. This is the chapter that gives us so many preachable things, and you hear a lot of us preachers preach from 2 Timothy 4. It's got that passage, preach the word, be instant in season and out of season, reprove, rebuke, exhort with all longsuffering and doctrine. It's got that, I have fought a good fight, I have finished my race, I have kept the faith. Henceforth there's laid up for me a crown of righteousness, which the Lord, the righteous judge, will give me, and not to me only, but all who love his appearing. Oh, man, you can preach out of 2 Timothy. But I found out there's some preaching even in his closing personal remarks. Look at verse 9. He's writing his spiritual son, Timothy. He says, do your best to come to me quickly, For Demas, because he loved this world, has deserted me and has gone to Thessalonica. Pause right there. There's a category of people in your life God wants to give you a new attitude about. I call them deserters. Deserters. There are people who have left you high and dry, either physically or emotionally, psychologically. They have dropped their responsibility. They stopped paying the child support. They have done something that has made them a deserter. Paul said, I know what that's like, to feel like you really need somebody to be faithful and consistent and to live up to the relationship. You need to be able to have certain expectations met from them. And you look around and they've deserted you. I got a word for somebody. God says, I can give you a new attitude about your deserters. Paul says, Timothy, I want you to come help me. And he isn't too pious to say, because Demas has, having loved this present world, has deserted me. There are some deserters in your life God wants to give you a new attitude about, because your heart is full of bitterness and frustration and anger about your deserters.
0: 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If you are holding a grudge today, if there's someone in your life you have yet to forgive, God cannot take you where He wants you to go. Let's get you back to the rest of today's message. I've got a new attitude.
1: I got a word for you. God wants you to know that deserters do not get to write a significant chapter in your present life. God wants to give you the grace to close that chapter and let Him begin to write a new chapter in your life. But first, you got to let God give you a new attitude, because you know what we tend to do with deserters. We tend to be so angry and mad, and we tend to take in all of that frustration, and we hold them many times in unforgiveness and bitterness in our hearts. And if you let people stay in your heart full of bitterness and unforgiveness, guess what? They keep you suspended right at this point in your life. You cannot move on as long as there's bitterness and unforgiveness in your life. You can't get where God is taking you. In the first message, I talked about the fact that God is transforming us from caterpillars into butterflies. You know what'll keep you a caterpillar? Bitterness and unforgiveness towards your deserters. So you got to say, Lord, I'm surrendering because I want you to give me the power to see that although they deserted me, you don't have to deny they deserted you. Paul says that boy deserted me, and he did it because he's not spiritually minded. He has loved this present world, and although he started out as a ministry companion, now he has left me high and dry. Anybody been left high and dry by a spouse who said they'd be with you till death do us part, and the next thing you know, they're up and gone, went and traded you in for some other model? Sometimes you look at the other model and your pride says, oh, please. I know you don't think that's an upgrade. I know Beyonce said, let me upgrade you, but that is not an upgrade. See, that's your bitterness talking. That's your carnality talking. That's your caterpillar talking. The butterfly says, well, although you left me, you got your own issues. You love this present world. I'm not going to try to hold on to somebody who refuses to be held. That's the new attitude God wants to take you to. See, some of y'all still trying to hold on, still trying to convince somebody to love you. When folk don't love you, believe them. on, you need a reality check here. And what you need to do is understand that it was their free will that brought them to you. And now their will, however lacking in character, has taken them somewhere else. When a person doesn't have enough character to live up to their obligations, the last thing in the world you want to do is to keep trying to hook your wagon to their star. What you have to do is say to the Lord, Lord, I'm believing you now. Because the Bible says, even if my father and mother forsake me, the Lord will take me up. You got to realize that anybody who leaves your life doesn't take your life with them when they go. You got to understand that you're not the end of my life. You're not the light of my world. Jesus is the light of my world. I never gave you permission to run my life. I never gave you permission to define who I am. Don't sit in the house of your life singing sad songs. Instead, you got to let God give you a new attitude, because people will desert us. There are some people who are gifted at not coming through for you. There are some people who are gifted at having deserted you. Some of you were not raised by a parent who at a certain point had another agenda and up and left. I have members in this church who said, Pastor, one day my father said to us, I will be back, and he went out the house and we haven't seen him since. Some folks know what it's like to be deserted. And it's not fun. And it can cause you pain. And if you're in that pain, cry on and grieve it. But as you grieve it, give it to God and say to God, I refuse to let this person define who I am. So, Lord, I'm going to believe you that you are going to make my days ahead of me richer than the days behind me. Let God take you to a place where when your deserters look up one day, they will see you at a height that they've never imagined. Oh, some of you got to get a grace to never let them see you sweat. Get a grace where your deserters don't get to laugh at you. Where you, one day your deserters will look at you and say, look at that. I didn't know you had it like that. Because God has taken you from caterpillar to butterfly, and he has taken you to new heights. You are drinking the nectar of his love and his grace. You're not down there with the little caterpillar that left you, walking around on the ground, trying not to get stepped on. You're just fluttering around. You see him say, hi. I'm telling you, it's possible. Paul said, Timothy, I want you to come because Demas has left me. When you read the book of Colossians, at the end of it, when he's giving his final comments to the church at Colossae, he says, oh, Demas says to tell y'all hi. Demas was with him at critical points in his ministry. But now, at the end of his life, Demas, having loved this present world, has deserted him. You have deserters? Give them to God. Do not let them define who you are. Do not assume that because they walked out, all of your hope and all of your help walked out. You got to say, I will look to the Lord from whence comes my help. You might have left me, but God is still with me. In fact, he said, I will never leave you. I will never forsake you. Now be very, very practical. When a person owes you, then they owe you. That's the bottom line. It's no proof that you forgave a deserter. Say if you parented a child with a deserter and they have a legal responsibility till that child is at a certain age to take care of their responsibilities, you do all you can through the legal system to get them to pay. It's no sign of Christianity that you say, that's all right, be a deadbeat. Take the deadbeat to court. In Jesus' name. Let Pastor help you now. I'm not trying to get you to practice sloppy agape, where it's all right, people just use me. This is your child you're talking about. That child deserves to have their bills paid and their needs met. And just because that crazy person wants to be irresponsible, you have to make sure the courts deal with it. Take them to court in Jesus' name. Pray before you go. God, give me a good judge.
0: Thanks so much for being here with us for today's Destined for Victory message. I've got a new attitude. It's always a pleasure to study the Word of God with you. Well, as I'm sure you know, Destined for Victory exists only through the faithful prayer and financial support of friends like you. We want to thank each and every one of you who have given to support this ministry. And we are especially grateful for our legacy builders, those partners who have taken the step to support us on a monthly basis. Pastor Paul was always so grateful for the regular support of our Destined for Victory partners and for the impact it had on people's lives. As a matter of fact, I once spoke with him about that very subject, and here's what he had to say.
1: 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Without our regular donors, people would not be able to hear this broadcast. 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We're hearing from people who listen to us on the continent of Africa, continent of Asia, continent of Europe. And so we really are reaching the world with the gospel, and we can only do that because of our partners. Thank you, those of you who are our partners, for giving every month. Thank you to our legacy builders who are giving significant gifts of large size, because that's helping us do what we're doing. And I want to encourage and challenge every listener, whether your gift is smaller or large, whatever God blesses you to do, if you remember us and if you count us worthy to be part of your giving, I would love to have you as a partner, and I will thank you regularly because you are helping to make it happen. I appreciate so much our partners all around the world.
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0: And that's tomorrow in our message, I've Got a New Attitude. But until then, remember, he who began a good work in you will bring it to completion. In Christ, you are destined for victory.

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7: 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Know where I'm going and know what to do. 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
0: Welcome back to our series on Paul's first letter to the Corinthians, Christian Answers to Real Life. Today we come to chapter 5, and the subject before us is one of the most uncomfortable and one of the most important subjects in the New Testament, how the church should respond when a believer persists in a life of sin. The church in Corinth was a gifted church, a passionate church, but it was also a compromised church. In last week's chapter, Paul had to correct their posture towards ministers. In chapter 5, he has to correct something far worse. There was unrepentant sin in the congregation, the kind of sin that even their pagan neighbors would not tolerate. And instead of grieving over it, the Christians were proud of how tolerant they were. Friends, this is not ancient history. The same temptation is at our door in the church in America today. We can become so afraid of being called judgmental that we lose the courage to call sin what it is. And when we do, the people who suffer most are the very ones we are trying to protect, the brother or sister caught in sin, and the congregation caught downwind of it. In 1 Corinthians 5, Paul teaches us that a healthy church is a holy church. A healthy church is a holy church. A holy church is one that learns to face sin head on, to discipline in love, to guard against contagion, to promote purity, and to grow up into Christ. Let's open the Word together. But before we do, let us pray. Father, thank you for your Word. Holy Spirit, be our teacher and our guide today as we open our hearts and minds to receive your Word. Impart truth that make us more like Christ. We pray in the name of Christ and for His glory. Amen. Paul wastes no time. Listen to how he opens the chapter in the contemporary English version. I have heard terrible things about some of you. In fact, you are behaving worse than the Gentiles. A man is even sleeping with his own stepmother. You are proud when you ought to feel bad enough to chase away anyone who acts like that. Notice two things. First, the sin was public. Everyone in Corinth knew about it, including people outside the church. Second, it was scandalous. So scandalous that even the pagan culture of first century Corinth, which was famous for sexual immorality, they considered this off limits. A man was in a sexual relationship with his father's wife, most likely his stepmother. And the church had decided to look the other way. But what troubles Paul most is not the sin itself. It's the response of the church. He writes, "You are proud when you ought to feel bad enough to chase away anyone who acts like that." They were proud of how open-minded they were, proud of how tolerant they were, proud of how inclusive they were. And Paul says, "Beloved, this is not grace. This is arrogance dressed up in spiritual language." Let me be clear. A healthy church does not celebrate sin. A healthy church does not ignore sin. A healthy church does not redefine sin. A healthy church grieves over sin and deals with it. To face sin head on is not cruelty. It is love with its eyes open. Now, we have to be very careful here, because the moment we start talking about church discipline, some listeners picture an angry pastor and a public shaming. That is not what Paul is describing. Listen to verse 3 through 5 in the contemporary English version. "I am with you only in my thoughts, but in the name of our Lord Jesus, I have already judged this man, as though I were with you in person. Now, when you meet together and the power of the Lord Jesus is with you, I will be there too. You must then hand that man over to Satan. His body will be destroyed, but his spirit will be saved when the Lord Jesus returns." I know that sounds severe, But notice the goal. His spirit will be saved. The purpose of discipline is not to punish. The purpose is salvation. Paul is saying, if this man keeps covering his sin with religion, he will perish. But if the church loves him enough to confront him, and if the confrontation leads him to repentance, then his soul will be rescued at the last day. Friends, this is the heart of biblical discipline. We confront sin to restore, not to punish. We confront sin to rescue, not to ruin. We confront sin to heal, not to harm. Paul echoes the same theme in Galatians chapter 6, verse 1. I'll be reading out of the English Standard Version, where he says, "Brothers, if anyone is caught in any transgression, you who are spiritual should restore him in a spirit of gentleness, keeping watch on yourselves, lest you too be tempted." Notice the posture, a spirit of gentleness. Church discipline is not done by the loudest, angriest voice in the room. It is done by the most spiritual one. And even then, Paul says, keep watch on yourselves, because the same tempter who caught your brother can catch you as well. The goal is restoration. The posture is gentleness. The accompanying prayer is for ourselves as much as for the one we're seeking to restore. You see, why does sin need to be addressed at all? Why can't we just let one's personal choices be one's personal choices? Paul answers that question with a picture every first century Jewish believer would have understood, the picture of yeast. Listen to verse 6 through 8 in the Contemporary English Version. Paul says, "Stop being proud. Don't you know how a little yeast can spread through the whole batch of dough? Get rid of the old yeast. Then you will be like fresh bread made without yeast. And that is what you are. Our Passover lamb is Christ, who has already been sacrificed. So don't celebrate the festival by being evil and sinful, which is like serving bread made with yeast. Be pure and truthful, and celebrate by using bread made without yeast. A little yeast spreads through the whole batch of dough. That's how sin works in a congregation. One unrepentant affair tolerated becomes two. Two becomes a culture. A culture becomes a reputation. And before long, the salt of the earth has lost its taste, and the light of the world has been hidden under a basket." Paul reaches back to Passover to make the point. In preparation for the lamb, the Israelites were commanded to remove every crumb of yeast from their homes. Paul says the same logic now applies to the church. Our Passover lamb has already been sacrificed. His name is Jesus. So celebrate the new life he purchased with purity and truth, not with the old yeast of malice and evil. Beloved, sin is contagious. That is not a scare tactic. It is the diagnosis of a master physician. We confront sin to prevent the spread of this contagious disease. And we do it because the Lamb has already been slain and we have already been made clean. Hallelujah. Paul then anticipates a misunderstanding. And it is the very misunderstanding the modern church struggles with today. Verse 9 through 13 in the Contemporary English Version. "In my other letter, I told you not to have anything to do with immoral people. But I wasn't talking about the people of this world. You would have to leave this world to get away from everyone who is immoral or greedy or who cheats or worships idols. I was talking about your own people who are immoral or greedy or worship idols or curse others or get drunk or cheat. Don't even eat with them. Why should I judge outsiders? Aren't we supposed to judge only church members? God judges everyone else. The scriptures say, chase away anyone of you, of your own people, who are evil." Notice the distinction.
17: Paul does not tell the Corinthians to shun unbelievers. If that were the standard, we would have to leave the planet. Paul is patient with people who do not yet know Christ. Our job with them is to love them, pray for them, serve them, and tell them the good news. We are ambassadors, not inspectors. But when it comes to the family of God, people who claim the name of Jesus but insist on living in habitual, unrepentant sin, Paul takes a very different posture. He says, don't even eat with them. Why? Because treating sin casually inside the church signals that it is not serious. And nothing stunts the growth of a young believer faster than a senior believer who says, I love Jesus, and lives like he as if Jesus didn't even exist. In other words, we are to be patient with sinners on the outside and proactive with saints on the inside. The Bible teaches us to be patient when people who do not yet follow Christ live in sin. Yet when Christians sin, we are to be proactive in discipling, teaching, and disciplining, correcting, to restore wholeness and holiness. So, how does all this come together? How do we become a church that is both healthy and holy? Paul answers that question, not in Corinthians, but in Ephesians 4, verse 14 through 16. Again, in the Contemporary English Version, he writes, we must stop acting like children. We must not let deceitful people trick us by their false teachings, which are like winds that toss us around from place to place. Love should always make us tell the truth. Then we will grow in every way and be more like Christ, the head of the body. Christ holds it together and makes all of its parts work perfectly as it grows and becomes strong because of love. Notice three marks of a healthy and holy church. One, we stop acting like children. A church that will not confront sin is a church that has not grown up yet. Two, we tell the truth in love. Not truth without love and not love without truth. Truth without love is harshness. Love without truth is flattery. But truth and love together, like two hands of the same Savior, embracing us, guiding us, molding us, teaching us, comforting us. Number three, we grow up into Christ, the head of the body. When every member is growing, every joint supplies, and the whole church holds together because Christ is holding us, that's when the church is healthy and mature. Friends, discipleship and discipline go hand in hand to promote wholeness and holiness. Discipleship and discipline go hand in hand to promote wholeness and holiness. Discipleship without discipline produces immature Christians. Discipline without discipleship produces fearful Christians. But put them together and you get what Jesus is building, a bride who is beautiful, blameless, and ready for her bridegroom. Here's the bottom line from 1 Corinthians 5. A healthy church is a holy church. And a holy church is one that faces sin head on, disciplines to restore, guards against contagion, promotes purity inside its own walls, and keeps growing up into Christ. Let me put it as three short sentences you can take with you this week. We confront sin to restore, not to punish. We confront sin to prevent the spread of this contagious disease. Discipleship and discipline go hand in hand to promote wholeness and holiness. If you're listening today and there is unconfessed sin in your own life, do not be afraid to face it. Jesus did not die to leave you in bondage. He died to set you free. And if you are part of a church family, Pray for the courage to be the kind of brother or sister who tells the truth in love, and the kind who can receive it when it's spoken to you. Let's pray together. Father God, thank you for this word. Thank you for confronting our shortcomings and exposing our sin. We repent, we confess, and we ask for your help. And we also ask you, Lord, that we would not only be healed, but that we would be healers, and that our churches, the bodies we belong to, the local churches, would be healthy and whole, that we may represent you well to the world and bring others into a relationship with you. Help us, we pray, Holy Spirit, in the name of Jesus Christ, our Lord. Amen and amen. May the Lord bless you and keep you, and may you grow in the grace and knowledge of our Lord Jesus Christ, today and always. Amen. Would you join me right now for a few moments of prayer? The Bible reminds us in the book of James that the prayer of the righteous accomplishes much. In Matthew 19:26, Jesus told his disciples, "With men, this is impossible, but with God, all things are possible." Luke 1:37 reminds us, "Nothing will be impossible with God." And Jeremiah 32:17 says, "Ah, Lord God, it is you who have made the heavens and the earth by your great power and by your outstretched arm. Nothing is too hard for you." Nothing is too hard for our God. So right now, join me in prayer for things that appear impossible. God's going to move, and he's going to make the impossible possible. Father, thank you that you are the God of the impossible. Thank you that through Jesus Christ, we have access to your presence, and we can ask you to intervene in our situation right now. So I pray for that person who is dealing with a terminal disease. I pray for that person who is dealing with broken relationships. I pray for that person who is dealing with a financial situation that just seems impossible. Oh, Lord, we trust you. We trust your word. We trust your promises. We trust your grace. We trust your mercy. We trust your provision. Holy Spirit, come and move in these situations right now. Glorify the name of Christ by solving these situations with your outstretched arm. The same arm that created the heavens and the earth, may it move now in this situation. May the sick be healed right now. May the oppressed be delivered. May the lost be saved. May situations be resolved for the glory of Christ our Lord. For in his name we pray and we thank you. Amen.
16: We trust that message spoke to your heart. Now, what happens when God's truth meets the law of the land? That's the legal corner. And there's no one better to walk us through it than a pastor who's also a practicing attorney. Once again, here is Pastor Flavio.
17: In today's Legal Corner, let's talk about one of the oldest and hardest questions in public law. When may a community act against one of its own members for the good of everyone? That is the question 1 Corinthians 5 answers in the life of the church. Paul tells a congregation that it must act, and the reason he gives is contagion. A little leaven leavens the whole lump. American law wrestled with the identical question in 1905 in a case called Jacobson v. Massachusetts. Smallpox had broken out in Cambridge, and the city, acting under a Massachusetts statute, required adults to be vaccinated or pay a $5 fine. Henning Jacobson refused and argued that the 14th Amendment protected his liberty to decline. The Supreme Court disagreed. Justice Harlan wrote that liberty under the Constitution is not an absolute right in every person to be wholly freed from restraint because a community has the right to protect itself against an epidemic. He grounded it in something close to covenant. that the whole people covenants with each other, and each citizen with the whole people, that all shall be governed by certain laws for the common good. Now, I want to handle this case carefully, because it has been used and misused in our own lifetime. Jacobson did not hold that a government may do anything it likes in the name of health. The court was explicit that a measure could go so far beyond necessity and bear so harshly on a particular person that courts must intervene. The principle is real, but so are its limits. And is it not remarkable that the court said so in 1905, in the very opinion upholding the mandate? Harlan wrote that the power must not be exercised in an arbitrary, unreasonable manner, or go beyond what was reasonably required for the safety of the public. The same paragraph that grants the power also names its boundaries. But hear the principle itself, because it's the thing Paul is working with. Membership in a body is not merely a private arrangement. What I do travels. My conduct reaches my neighbor whether I intend it to or not. And the community that cannot act to protect itself is not a community at all. It's a collection of individuals waiting to be harmed by one another. And the covenant language Judge Harlan reached for its own is worth its own weight, and it's worth considering. He didn't describe the citizen as a subject under orders. He described a mutual undertaking, each to all and all to each. That's a far better picture of a church than of a state, which may be why it reads so naturally alongside Paul in 1 Corinthians 5. Beloved, that is precisely Paul's argument in chapter 5 of 1 Corinthians, moved from the body politic to the body of Christ. He's not asking the church to be cruel. He's asking it to recognize that it is a body, and that bodies must be able to respond to what threatens them. So here's practical counsel. First, know that public health powers in America are broad but bounded. They have limits. They must be reasonable, not arbitrary, and open to challenge. And citizens should be willing to challenge them when they are not being reasonable. Second, in any voluntary association you belong to, a church, a business, a board, write down in advance how it will handle serious misconduct. Nobody thinks clearly about procedure in the middle of a crisis. Third, hear Paul's premise even if you resist his conclusion. What you do privately does not stay private. Leaven never has. This is Life in Christ. May God bless you, and may God continue to bless the United States of America and the nations of the world. Amen.
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5: You know, when the Lord Jesus rose from the dead, after 3 days being dead in the grave, when he rose from the dead, he left some instructions to the disciples, and he told them, he said, go to all the world and preach the gospel. 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
11: Hello. How are we doing this evening? This is Pastor Wayne Carroll with New Hope Bible Fellowship. We are located in Concord. We're at 1700 Willow Pass Court, not to be confused with Willow Pass Road. So 1700 Willow Pass Court, Concord. We are a relaunched church, so we're doing a new thing. 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And our email address is newhopebiblefellowshipca@gmail.com. 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All right, so today we're going to dive back into the book of Genesis, and we are going to make sense out of the genealogies. So a lot of times Christians start off reading the Bible, anxious about reading the Bible, but then they come to the genealogies, and they tap out.

0: my ambition is to help you grow like a Berean, where you are searching the scriptures, you are appreciating the scriptures verse by verse, precept upon precept. So we're going to say a quick prayer and go from there. God Almighty, we pray that you give us understanding of your word. Lord, we pray that we grow in appreciation of your word, that we may read it more and more, understand it more and more, and declare it more and more. And may we not only be hearers of the word, but may we also be doers of the word. All right, picking up in the book of Genesis, chapter 4. So Genesis chapter 4, and it reads, "Now Adam knew Eve his wife, and she conceived and bore Cain, and said, I have acquired a man from the Lord." So I have acquired a man from the Lord. So she named him Cain, and Cain basically means acquired. So she was super excited that she had conceived a boy, and she names him Cain. I have acquired a man from the Lord. So that takes us back to Genesis 3:15, where the scripture says, "And I will put enmity between you and the woman." This is God's statement to the serpent. "I will put enmity between you and the woman," and catch this, "and between your seed and her seed. He," that is her seed, "shall bruise your head, and you shall bruise his heel." So we touched on this before, but a little review. And so what is Eve looking for? She is now anxious to bear that seed that will strike or bruise the head of the serpent. She is anxious for that, just like you and I are. We're looking for that day when God will put down the serpent, when he will be subdued once and for all inside the lake of fire. So Eve was hoping for the same thing. Think about that. She is hoping, or was hoping, for the exact same thing at this time. All she knows is she's going to bear a seed that is going to strike the serpent's head. And so when she gives birth to Cain, she is excited. And she names him Cain, which means acquired. I have acquired a man from the Lord. Now, this is a slightly different word than the word that we have in other parts of Genesis when God talks about creating man. This word carries, one of the aspects that this word carries is the word champion. And so she is excited because this is the one, this is the champion that will strike the serpent. This is the one. So she's very excited about that. And some people may call this the messianic hope. She's hoping for the child or the anointed one. Greek word, Christ. Hebrew word, Messiah. But at that point, this word probably is not as much as in her vocabulary at this time. But nevertheless, the concept, the champion, that this individual, that she will bear, because the God said she has a seed that will strike the serpent's head. So she's hoping that Cain is the one. Let's go on and see what happens. Many of you know the story, so. But in nevertheless, verse 2, "Then she bore again, this time his brother Abel. Now Abel, a keeper of sheep, but Cain was a tiller of the ground. And in the process of time, it came to pass that Cain brought an offering of the fruit of the ground to the Lord. Abel also brought of the firstborn of his flock and their fat. And the Lord respected Abel and his offering, but he did not respect Cain and his offering. And Cain was very angry, and his countenance fell." So I'm not going to go into the dynamics between what was the difference between Cain's offering and Abel's offering. The scripture definitely implies that it was not pleasing to the Lord. It was not the offer that God required of Cain. So Cain, Cana had taken, brought about and the wrong offering, and that's the bottom line. We can't change it. We can't argue with it. He did not bring what was required of him. So God goes on to say, so the Lord said to Cain, why are you angry? And why has your countenance fallen? If you do well, will you not be accepted? And if you do not do well, sin lies at the door, and its desire is for you, but you should rule over it. So Cain didn't bring the right offering. If he had done well, his countenance would not have fallen. Verse 8, now Cain talked with Abel, his brother, and it came to pass when they were in the field that Cain rose up against Abel, his brother, and killed him. Okay, so now this changes everything for Eve. Eve, when she gave birth to Cain, she was excited. She thought this would be the champion that will strike the serpent's head. But instead, he proves to be influenced by the serpent. And so in this influence by the serpent, influenced by the devil, he, one, brings the wrong offering. He does not bring what is required of him to the Lord. Then he is jealous of Abel, who has done God's will. And then he kills Abel. So now Eve is faced with the reality that Cain is not the one. Cain is not the champion, is not the seed that will strike the head of the serpent. And at the same time, can it be Abel? No, it's not Abel, because Abel is murdered by Cain. So that's disqualify Cain because he's a murderer. It disqualify Abel because he is murderer. He is no longer around to strike the head of the serpent. So this is a great, great, great setback or a great disappointment for Eve. Let's pick up in verse 9. Then the Lord said to Cain, where is Abel, your brother? He said, I do not know. Am I my brother's keeper? And God said, what have you done? The voice of your brother's blood cries out to me from the ground. So now you are cursed from the earth, which has opened its mouth to receive your brother's blood from your hand. Let's move down to verse 16. Then Cain went out from the presence of the Lord and dwelt in the land of Nod, which means wandering, on the east of Eden. So Cain is eventually out of the presence of the Lord. He's no longer the qualified one. He is no longer the champion that Eve was hoping that he was. And now he wanders about. Verse 25 reads, and Adam knew his wife again, and she bore a son and named him Seth. For God has appointed another seed for me instead of Abel, whom Cain killed. Verse 25 again, let's read that a little slower. And Adam knew his wife again, and she bore a son and named him Seth. For God has appointed another seed. For God has appointed another seed. So we know on record we have Cain being born, and then we have Abel, who was killed by Cain. Now we have Seth, and she names him that because it means appointed. So she feels that this seed is appointed, another seed, that this is the one. So she is, again, hopeful that it's Seth that will strike the serpent's head. So this is where genealogies start to have value. Because throughout the scriptures, from Genesis, all the way into the book of Matthew, all the way into the book of Luke, genealogy matters. Because what we're searching for, what we're tracking is, throughout the scriptures, is the seed. The seed that will strike the head of the serpent. Let's move into chapter 5. This is the book of the genealogy of Adam. In the day that God created man, he made him in the likeness of man. He created them male and female, and blessed them and called them mankind in the day they were created. And Adam lived 130 years and begot a son in his own likeness. There's that word begot. So oftentimes that word begot, that's when we start to get nervous because we go through the scripture, so-and-so begot so-and-so. And again, this will come up here and there throughout the scriptures. But this will give us I want you to start to appreciate that word begot. I want you to catch the plot of the story. And Adam lived 130 years and begot a son in his own likeness after his image, and named him Seth. So we're talking about Seth, the appointed one. After he begot Seth, the days of Adam were 800 years, and he had sons and daughters. He had sons and daughters. So oftentimes, I hear this question from critics and sometimes skeptics from the Christian community, and they're like, okay, well, where did so-and-so get their wife? Because we are under the impression that when Cain was born, okay, maybe he was the firstborn son. Good chance, I believe that. But meanwhile, there was other sons and daughters being born. So we end up focusing on a couple of names, and that's Cain, Abel, and Seth. So despite them having sons and daughters, there's the focus on Cain, Abel, and Seth. Cain, we thought was the one, proved not to be. Also disqualifying Abel. And now we have Seth, whom the Lord has appointed another. And they had sons and daughters. So now the world is being populated. So we look at Adam, and Adam, you know, he was 800 years old. So imagine having sons and daughters over the spread of 800 years. That's a pretty good population. So when we start asking where so-and-so got his wife or whatever the case may be, it will come from these sons and daughters that is now populating the earth over this 800-year period. So all the days that Adam lived were 930 years, and he died. Okay, so we're going to stick to that sons and daughters, and we're going to build on that thought. Verse 6, Seth lived 105 years and begot Enosh. So look at Seth lived 105 years and begot Enosh. Maybe Enosh is his firstborn, or maybe not. The scripture doesn't tell us that. But nevertheless, it is making a distinction about Enosh. And we will quickly read in a second that he had sons and daughters. So despite all his sons and daughters, whatever that number is, the scripture is highlighting Enosh. Just like the scripture highlighted Seth. Why is it highlighting these two individuals? Because these individuals are the ones who are carrying the seed. That seed that will eventually strike the serpent's head. That's what's significant about this. So Seth, he doesn't take the serpent out. So if he's not the one who's going to strike the serpent, then it's going to be one of his seeds. And so the seed is carried through the generations. And if we're reading in the book of Matthew, we learn that the seed is Christ Jesus through the genealogies located in the book of Matthew. So we come back to this verse 7, after he begot Enosh, Seth lived 807 years, that's a long time, and had sons and daughters during that time. So the population's getting bigger and bigger. 8, so all the days of Seth were 912 years, and he died. Verse 9, Enosh lived 90 years and begot Canaan. After he begot Canaan, Enosh lived 850 years, and he had sons and daughters. Okay, so he had sons and daughters. Now we're looking at Enosh. He has sons and daughters, but only one of those sons and daughters is brought to our attention, and that's Canaan. Why? I think you know the answer now. Because Canaan is either the seed or he's bearing the seed. He's carrying the seed. So now we know that the seed is actually Christ. So we know that he's not the seed, but he is carrying the seed. And so this is the value of the messianic perspective, that we're looking at the Messiah. And we're looking at where he's coming, his origin. And so we have the sons and daughters. Canaan is highlighted. Verse 11, so all the days of Enosh were 905 years, and he died. So I'm going to continue talking about who begot who. And this will carry us somewhere. So I pray that you would be patient with the Word of God. And so a little sidebar there. That is a challenge for the believer. The challenge for believers is to be patient with the Word of God. So often we want to stop at this point and we want to start flipping to other scriptures. But there's a reason why God wrote these things, and it is God's will that we will read these things. And so as the scriptures talks about in Ephesians, God has given you teachers for the equipping of the saints. And so I'm here to help equip you. So I hope this will give you some appreciation for the genealogies. So all the days were of Enosh were 905 years, and he died. Verse 12, Canaan lived 70 years and begot Mahalalel. I don't think I could say that twice. After he begot Mahalalel, Canaan lived 840 years and had sons and daughters. So all the days of Canaan were 910 years, and he died. So who's highlighted? Out of all the sons and daughters, Mahalalel is highlighted. He is highlighted because he's the one bearing the seed. 15, Mahalalel lived 65 years and begot Jared. After he begot Jared, Mahalalel lived 835 years and had sons and daughters. So Jared is now highlighted, even though Mahalalel had other sons and daughters over the span of his lifetime. And I'm sure glad he named him Jared, because that's a lot easier to pronounce. Verse 17, so all the days of Mahalalel were 895 years, and he died. Jared lived 162 years and begot Enoch. After he begot Enoch, Jared lived 800, and let me turn the page, still using a good old-fashioned Bible, 800 years and had sons and daughters. So out of all those sons and daughters, only one is highlighted. That's Enoch. Why? Because he's bearing the seed. So all the days of Jared were 962 years, and he died. Enoch lives 65 years and begot Methuselah. After he begot Methuselah, Enoch walked with God 300 years and had sons and daughters. Methuselah is the highlighted one. So he's the one bearing the seed. Verse 23. So all the days of Enoch were 365 years, and Enoch walked with God, and he was not, for God took him. So we're familiar with that, that God has taken or raptured up, possibly, Enoch. Verse 25, Methuselah lived 187 years and begot Lamech. After he begot Lamech, Methuselah lived 782 years and had sons and daughters. But the highlighted one is Lamech. So all the days of Methuselah were 969 years and he died. So there's our place there. So we're just going to pause a little bit and just see that idea of these genealogies have great value. The scripture is amazing when we think about God's ultimate plan. Earlier on, I was talking about how the book of Hebrews talk about God resting on the seventh day. Now, when we read it in Genesis about God resting on the seventh day, we think about what the scripture tells us and how he rested from creation. He created all things. All things were good to God and in his eyes. But when we look at the book of Hebrews, it tells us more that God rested with the plan of salvation. So the plan of salvation was also put in place on the sixth day. So by the time God rested on the seventh day, the plan of salvation was already set. And that's what we're looking at. We're looking at the plan of salvation being carried out. So with that said, we're going to just give you time to ponder that for a week or two. I mean, for next week, and we'll come back and we're going to lead this genealogy all the way up to Noah. So give us a call, 925-272-9863. I will be in the studio waiting to pick up the phone and have a chat with you after this program. So the phone number is 925-272-9863. 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Address, 1700 Willow Pass Court in Concord. So we invite you to come on down to us and be a part of the fellowship and possibly put your spiritual gift to work. Thank you. This is Pastor Wayne from New Hope Bible Fellowship. Iron sharpens iron.
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7: 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No way I'm going and know what to do. Ooh, ooh, ooh, ooh, ooh."
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0: In the Old Testament book of Habakkuk, we find an overwhelmed prophet questioning God's tolerance of violence and immorality and idolatry, even among God's people. These issues remain prevalent in our day. So has God given up? Do you ever find yourself tempted to join the prophet in questioning God's tolerance of wickedness? On Truth for Life Weekend, Alistair Begg walks us through God's response to the prophet's questions. We're looking at Habakkuk chapter 2.
1: This revelation, which is the answer to Habakkuk's question, God tells him, is marked by four things. Let me just point them out to you. Number one, write down the revelation, make it plain so that someone can run and read it. For the revelation, number one, awaits an appointed time. From Habakkuk's position, everything else is just going on as usual. A time to be born, a time to die, da-da-da-da-da-da-da-da-da-da-da-da-da-da-da-da. And so it goes on. And from his perspective, it just seems as though history is entirely cyclical. It looks as though it's going around and around and around. God says, no, I want you to write this down, write it down clear. What I am doing has an appointed time. I haven't disclosed the time to you, but I know what the time is. Trust me. Number two, it speaks of the end. You'll see that there in verse 3. It will not prove false, and though it apparently lingers, wait for it, it will certainly come and will not delay. Now, Habakkuk has to take all of that as per God's word to him. And we could apply that, of course, in many ways and have benefit from considering its truth in relationship to all that still awaits the unfolding of God's purpose in terms of the end of time and the return of Jesus and so on. Now in verses 4 and 5, he contrasts the righteous life, which is lived by faith, with the proud boasts and the activities that mark those who are puffed up and live for themselves. And this is a pretty difficult little section here, as it turns out. But the best I can do with it is this, that when he says, see, he is puffed up, he is puffed up, either what we have is the epitome of the Babylonian, or if you like, the description of the ruler of the Babylonians as being emblematic of that entire people. He is puffed up. He's on the wrong track. He is betrayed by wine, or it may actually be wealth. Both words are similar in Hebrew, and the translators disagree over it. So let's just say both. The puffed up individual is betrayed both by wine and by wealth. He's arrogant, never at rest, greedy, dissatisfied, and he swallows nations whole. You got this picture. It's a kind of Monty Python's Flying Circus picture. Remember when they did all the little animated things and then the big head would come and then it would start eating things like trains and everything. And move all across the screen. It looks like about the 1940s now when you see it, but it was very futuristic then. And what you have here is the picture of this puffed up individual, the ruler of the Babylonians, and he just moves across and he eats nations. He just gobbles them all up as he goes. So from the Lord's answer, we turn to the Lord's judgment. The Lord's judgment. And the Lord's judgment is expressed in a succession of five woes. Woe. You may remember in Matthew chapter 23 that Jesus uses the same mechanism when he gives the Pharisees a jolly good ticking off. Woe to you, he says. You do this and you do that and you shouldn't. He's employing this Old Testament mechanism. And here in these five areas, he pictures people taunting the proud boasts of this apparently unconquerable force. Now, what I've done is I've just tried to give a heading to each of these five, and we daren't work our way through them. We'll be here long into tomorrow morning. And if you don't like my heading, get your own heading. All right? First of all, in verses 6 to 8. 6 to 8, injustice, injustice. Woe to him who piles up stolen goods and makes himself wealthy by extortion. You have plundered, verse 8, many nations. In other words, he sounds out a woe to the nation that has conquered lands to which it has no moral right, that has gone and taken for itself something that doesn't belong to it. For whatever reason, usually on the strength of tyranny or the desire simply to have more than we have. Tempted to pile up stolen goods, guilty of dealing unfairly, being involved in extortion. You will find all of these words and notions in this little section, 6 to 8. And what he says is, what you've piled up will come down on your head. You thought it was a great idea to come in here and vanquish these people and plunder these people and take over everything and call it your own. Well, guess what? It'll come down and land on your head. I'm going to have to stop myself from making tangential points of application. But every selfish human empire in the history of humanity has proved this to be the case. Rule Britannia, Britannia rules the waves. That's what we sang coming out of school. 1957, on the school bus going home. We're in charge of the universe, we sang to ourselves. Well, it all came down on our heads. Secondly, in verses 9 to 11, woe to those who make failed attempts at security. Woe to him who builds his realm by unjust gain, there's injustice again, to set his nest on high, and he does so in order to escape the clutches of ruin. To escape the clutches of ruin. I looked at that little phrase, to set his nest on high, and only one name out of all of history came to mind, and what was the name? To set his nest on high. Who had a nest on high? Hitler. Hitler. His eagle's nest, built for him on his 50th birthday, so that the Third Reich might go there and take tea. The Kelsten House. The tea house. So that these most brutal of totalitarian rulers may sit in pristine beauty and drink tea. And look, the stones of the wall will cry out, and the beams of the woodwork will echo it. And they do. And they do. Thirdly, verses 12 to 14, cruelty, cruelty. Woe to him who builds a city with bloodshed and establishes a town by crime, who holds life cheap, who uses the workers to build and beautify his temple and his palace and his own place, who watches slaves die under the blows of the taskmasters. There will be blood. And look at the futility of it. Has not the Lord Almighty determined that the people's labor is only fuel for the fire, that the nations exhaust themselves for nothing? For nothing. At the end of the day, when the wind has blown and when time has done its work, and when political forces have arisen and others have collapsed, all of their great endeavors, with all of their bloodshed and all their crime-filled towns, just amount to nothing at all. Fourth woe is on immorality, 15 to 17. Consider the people stripped not only of their clothes, but of their honor and of their dignity. You will be filled with shame, verse 16, instead of glory. Now you will notice that all of these little woes have a certain elasticity about them, and purposefully so. Habakkuk is not tying these things to a moment in time, nor to a particular people. He is speaking under the direction of God's Spirit, and there is a sense in which, as he makes this succession of woes, the phrase that comes to mind is, if the cap fits, wear it. If the cap fits, wear it. And you can determine at what point you want the American Empire to get on board with this drama. But we're pretty close right here, aren't we? The capital of the pornographic Western world is here in the United States. Woe to him who gives drink to his neighbors, gazing on their naked bodies. And notice the violence in verse 17 is a violence that's been done alongside this immorality, a violence done to Lebanon, which will overwhelm you. That sets it in an immediate point of application in relationship to geography. And your destruction of animals will terrify you. I read that phrase and I said, now, what in the world are we dealing with here? And then you have shed man's blood. You've destroyed lands and cities and everyone in them. It's impossible to miss this. God expresses his judgment upon those who play fast and loose with creation. What is this but a devastation of nature? What did they do to Lebanon? What's Lebanon known for? It's forests. It's forests. The violence you've done to Lebanon will overwhelm you. The way you've treated animals will terrify you. The way you shed human blood indiscriminately will cry against you. I say to you again that to be a Christian is to have a view about everything in the world. Everything in the world. The Christian's response to ecology is a Christian response. It is a Bible response. The Christian's view of the doctrine of creation is guarded and guided by the Bible. So the fact that we know that all creation groans in travail, waiting for the redemption of the sons of man, does not mean that we're supposed to say, see, therefore it doesn't matter. No, we're supposed to, on the basis of our understanding of what the Bible says, deal with it in a way that cares for that which God has given us to enjoy. We can't sing about the through the woods and forest glades I wander on the one hand and then just torch the place on the other. Not unless we want just to be a walking contradiction, which of course is part of our dilemma. And the fifth and final woe in verses 18 to 20 is the woe against idolatry. Idolatry. What value is an idol? No value at all. Woe to him who says to wood, come to life, or to lifeless stone, wake up. Absolutely useless. I'm tempted to read to you from David Wells' book, but I'm not going to because it would take too long and I would violate my own desires and designs for the evening. But I have an unbelievably wonderful quote out of David Wells' latest book entitled The Courage to be Protestant. And I was going to quote to you from page 164 and 65 and 66. So I would just leave it right here. You can read it afterwards. But his point is, the idolatry of 21st century America is the idolatry of me. It's the idolatry of the self. And again, if the cap fits, wear it. Of what value is an idol? That we would look inside of ourselves for God. that we would look to ourselves for our own answers. All of that is simply idolatry. The Lord's answer then, the Lord's judgment, and finally the Lord's glory. The Lord's glory. Next time, in verse 2 of chapter 3, we will be confronted by that wonderful little call of Habakkuk to God. In wrath, remember mercy. When he sees all that is unfolding in God's judgment, he cries out to God to show mercy. And of course, the whole story of the Bible is that God's righteous judgment on sin is always accompanied by his mercy. So that when Adam and Eve are banished from the Garden of Eden and the angels are there with flaming swords to prevent their re-entry, it is God who then comes to them in their nakedness and provides coverings for them. An expression of his mercy in the execution of his judgment. And when God sounds out his judgment upon the earth and calls people to repentance, he raises up his servant Noah. And Noah has charged with the prophetic responsibility of saying to people, God is justifiably angry with the state of affairs, and he's coming in judgment, and he is going to flood the world. But he wants you to know that he has provided here a way of escape, because in the execution of his wrath, he is preferring you and offering you mercy. And at the cross of the Lord Jesus Christ, as his wrath is poured out upon all the sinfulness and wickedness of man, in that very scene is the expression of his merciful love to all those who will hide under the shadow of what that cross provides. So when you read chapter 2 again later in the week, as I think some of you may, and you go through all of these woes, make sure that you finish up by noticing verse 20, the Lord is in heaven, therefore shut up. That's what he says. The Lord is in heaven, therefore let the earth be silent. Let the earth be silent. And then notice in verse 14, if you're tempted to doubt that it's all going pear-shaped, that everything is going horribly wrong, know this. The earth will be filled with the knowledge of the glory of God as the waters cover the sea. All the proud kingdoms of time will pass away, but God's kingdom stands and grows forever. And the pathway of the righteous, verse 4, is the pathway of faith. And the righteous will live by his faith. And of course, that verse is picked up and employed by Paul and by the writer of the Hebrews and pressed into service at the time of the Reformation, both by Calvin and by Luther, as a very cornerstone of the nature of Christian living itself, so that not by our endeavors, by our good deeds, by our attempts at righteousness, but on account of the provision of a righteousness that we are undeserving of and could never gain, the conduit of which is our faith, is our childlike trust. For the only thing that we bring to our Christian lives is the sin of which we need to be forgiven. And then on that pathway of faith, we come with our complaints and our questions and seek the Lord's answer. Yes, a painful answer, for it speaks of his judgment. But in the midst of that judgment, an expression of his mercy, which speaks of his glory. Therefore, says Paul, being justified by faith, we have peace with God. Through our Lord Jesus Christ, through whom we have gained access by faith into this grace in which we now stand. Now notice this. And we rejoice in the hope of the glory of God. We rejoice in the certainty of God's manifestation of himself. So Habakkuk, hang on. I know what I'm doing. And it won't be late. And it won't be premature. It will be at the right time. Some of us have illnesses that we would like healing for right now. And God says, hang on. We don't like the answer, but it is His answer. But in His own appointed time, He will accomplish His purposes. So let us learn with Habakkuk to wait on Him.
0: 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Alistair returns in just a moment to close today's program. As we are finding out, even the prophets struggled to understand God's ways and His timing. But as Alistair reminded us today, hang on, God knows what He's doing, and it will be at just the right time. 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And if, like most of us, you struggle with prayer, Alistair provides guidance and direction to help you understand how to pray, why to pray, and what to say. He draws from the Apostle Paul's prayers for the Ephesians to teach you how you can stay focused as you pray, how to enrich your time with God, and how to pray with boldness. 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
1: Father, help us to make sure that we bring all our questions to the one who has the answers, to You, the omniscient, gracious, living, loving God. And then help us so to bring the truth of Your answer to bear upon our lives, so that as we view our own circumstances and the issues represented in the history of our world, that we might increasingly think in a biblical way, that our Christianity will not be something that isolates us from our society and from the world in which we live, but allows us to think properly and to live rightly. Forgive us for all the times when we want to live in splendid isolation, to pretend that nothing's happened, to think that somehow we can just shoo it all away. Unless You come, O God, unless You execute Your judgment and in so doing show us mercy, we are without God and without hope. But no, that cannot be, because as we have just read, we actually have in Jesus a hope that goes out beyond the bounds of our own small time frame. Fill us then with hope. Send us out in hope so that we might speak of hope to our friends and our neighbors who feel that life is increasingly fractured and futile and hopeless. For we pray in Christ's name. Amen.
0: I'm Bob Lapine. We appreciate you taking time out of your weekend to study the Bible with us. How is it possible to move from feeling overwhelmed to rejoicing, even when circumstances remain unchanged? Next weekend, we'll hear the answer. The Bible teaching of Alistair Begg is furnished by Truth for Life, where the learning is for living.
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10: That is a retired pastor talking about the God-sized challenge, the God-sized opportunity of reaching the continent of Africa with the gospel of Jesus Christ. 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
11: I love that. A God-sized challenge. 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
10: I'm Andy Napier.
11: And we're with Transworld Radio. TWR has been broadcasting the gospel around the world since 1954. And we do it on steroids. We're doing it in over 280 languages, now in 190 countries. Yeah, you heard it right. But God has been blessing this ministry in such tremendous ways. And today, we're going to be taking you to Africa so that we can tell you more about this project.
10: And when we talk about Africa, we already have high-powered radio signals reaching out to many countries, most of the continent of Africa. But here's the situation. The signal might be going out, but can someone receive it? What about those who cannot afford to buy a radio? That's what we're talking about today.
11: You know, you think about radio, we just take it for granted, but how do people not be able to afford a simple radio? Well, Andy and I had the opportunity and privilege, really, of going into Malawi.
10: Malawi is in the southeastern part of the continent of Africa. And as you drive through the countryside, you discover that almost all of the homes look the same. They live on farmland in little compounds of five or six houses together. Each house is made out of homemade bricks. They use mud, they stack them up, and then they have a thatched roof. Small little homes, no electricity. That's the way the people in Malawi live. And when we're talking about their income, are you ready for this? The minimum wage in Malawi is 25,000 kwacha a month. You say, that sounds like a lot. Well, when you convert the

0: currency kwacha into U.S. dollars. 25,000 kwacha means 34 U.S. dollars a month. 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
0: And John, when we talk about $50 per radio, it's not just the cost of the radio, but it's going to include everything needed to get the radio directly to that recipient.
1: Yeah, it's going to include shipping the radio into Africa and the customs to get it out into the countryside, as well as the distribution, so that our staff on the ground will be able to distribute those radios effectively.
0: Let's talk about distribution for just a minute.
1: I think we should.
0: We are not just standing on a street corner handing out radios to just anyone that walks by.
1: We're partnering with the local church, asking pastors, who in your congregation or neighborhood doesn't own a radio, who can't afford to buy a radio, doesn't have the ability to be able to hear the gospel, and who would appreciate having a radio. And then what they do is they pull all these people together from the different churches that these different pastors have recommended in the different towns, and we have a distribution event where we teach them how to use the radio, and we make them sign a contract.
0: And with this contract, they are agreeing that they will not sell the radio, that they will take care of the radio, that as they listen to TWR, they will even let TWR know if maybe the signal is off the air or it's not clear. They become not just listeners, but John, they really become advocates and ambassadors for TWR through this radio that we will be sending them.
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8: There's a day when a listener walked in here.
0: That's Victor Kawanga, the director for TWR Malawi.
8: And that particular day, I was very low in spirit. And he walks in and he says, I'm an elder at the church. I want to say thank you so much for the programs that you do at our church in a rural area. I'm regarded as a key contributor of messages to the church because I learn a lot from TWR. And we do not have a resident minister. So he says, one, I came to say thank you for that. Secondly, I came to also say that we do pray for you. I just want to encourage you. As if that is not enough, he says, you know what? We brought a gift. And he brought us a gift of 10,000 kwacha, which is equivalent to about $15. I was moved to tears. We spent almost an hour because he shared lots of stories and all that, just how he is impacted by the radio ministry.
0: Okay, you just heard this story from Victor about a man who is being equipped through radio, through TWR Malawi, to be able to teach in his church. But not only that, he gave a sacrificial gift of 10,000 kwacha, which translates to about $15. Now, if this man can give a sacrificial gift of $15 to support the radio station that is ministering to him and that God is using to then help bring God's word to his church, John, we can provide a radio so that others can hear the good news of the gospel, so that they can be evangelized and discipled.
1: 10,000 kwacha sounds like a lot of money, but it's really not. Only $15. And that was a sacrificial gift. What can you do? 888-988-5656. 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
0: Again, that number, 888-988-5656. Let's take you to Africa. 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
1: Well, let's share a story here. Our house was destroyed. 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Thank you for your encouragement as we go through this extremely difficult time of being homeless. And God can restore what was destroyed, and He never will abandon us.
0: Here's another one. 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The love I receive just by turning on my radio, the encouraging music and testimonies, it lifts me up spiritually. Thank you for your friendship. John, just as God uses Christian radio in the United States to minister to people, to encourage them, to lift them up, There are many people hurting in Africa. You mentioned one, a home that was destroyed. We know about marriages that have failed. We know about people that are on drugs, people suffering with HIV. They need the encouragement of God's word, and we can deliver that to them through radio.
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0: Right now, we want to introduce you to a TWR listener. He's speaking through an interpreter, and his name is Oliver.
9: He's been listening to TWR for a long time. But he was more interested in a program where somebody was testifying about healing. The program is Friday Night Live. He had been suffering from his leg for a very long time. So when he was listening to that program, the speaker said that whoever is sick, let them touch where they are feeling pain so that God may heal them. He did that amidst pain and he was failing to walk. During that time, whenever he touched a place that he is in pain, he was being healed and his heart was being at peace. And slowly he was improving. So there was a time when he found that he no longer had to use sticks to help him move. He now started moving by himself. To date, in this area, people are completely amazed how that has happened in his life.
0: Did you hear that story from Oliver? He started listening to TWR. People were praying. He prayed, "Lord, heal my legs." And the Lord did. God is using TWR in Africa to bring God's word, to help people grow in their faith. Many are coming to know Jesus for the first time. In Oliver's case, God healed him. You know, John, Oliver needed hope. And God used TWR to deliver that hope to him.
1: God used TWR to provide hope. The hope found in Jesus Christ. You've got hope? Right now you can give hope by picking up the phone and calling 888-988-5656. 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
0: And some are doing that. Why? Why are they listening privately, even secretly? Because they're part of another religion. Listen to this testimony. I'm a Fulani man as well as a Muslim, but I am always with you because the truth is you are preaching great news. Please pray for my ability to understand your message. John, we have run across so many testimonies of Muslims who are listening and who are recognizing because it's God's word, and God's word is truth. God's word is powerful. It is changing their hearts. Muslims are coming to know Jesus through TWR.
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0: Those joyful voices belong to about 50 African students at the Ekwendini School for the Visually Impaired in Malawi. 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
25: Welcome to the Stephen Parker Show. I am your host, Stephen Dwayne Parker. I'm Tex Anita's son, y'all. And as always, I thank God for his grace, his mercy, and his favor. And I thank God for everything he's doing in my life. I'd like to welcome my special guest back to the Stephen Parker Show. Every time I call, he answers, and he's here with me right now. He is an international soul singer. He has the 10-year anniversary of Why I Love You. He has a new song out, May This Moment Never End. He's going to be hosting at the Pre-Stellar Awards and also performing. Ladies and gentlemen, please welcome back to the Stephen Parker Show, my man, Major. What's up, bro?
26: What's happening, Stephen Dwayne Parker? Huh?
25: That's my mama may name me that.
26: Come on, my mama named that. That's what I say when I say my name is Major.
25: Yes,
26: my
25: sir.
26: Mama named me that.
25: Come on.
26: That's what I try to tell the people. You can put it on my mama.
25: Yes,
26: on
25: sir.
26: On my mama.
25: On my hood. Uh-oh. All right. All right. It's a gospel
26: hey,
25: show,
26: everything
25: Major.
26: Everything good. Amen. Amen.
25: I love it, man. Listen. We talk here and there, man, but every time I hear your voice, man, and we talk, I just feel like, man, we old friends that just get right back on the bikes. You know what I'm saying?
26: Absolutely. Absolutely. Yes, and it's always a pleasure locking in with you. You have always been supportive of my career. You've just been a good person through and through. So I take this moment with great honor.
25: Yes, sir.
26: Gratitude, brother.
25: Me too, man. Well, first of all, congratulations are in order because I hear you're celebrating a wedding anniversary, bro.
26: Yes, 6 years. Ooh. Of my blissful, beautiful, oh, so adventurous.
25: Yes, sir.
26: Marriage to my wife. Because let me tell you something, because I love God.
25: Yes,
26: you don't
25: sir.
26: Love God? What's wrong with you?
25: What's wrong?
26: Let me tell you something. Marriage is a beautiful, disrespectful adventure. Disrespectful, but beautiful nonetheless.
25: Yes, sir. Yes, sir. Yes, sir.
26: And we're celebrating 6 years, my brother.
25: Yeah.
26: August 8th was our anniversary celebration. And I am grateful to have partnership with who I call Dr. Wife. She has a doctorate of education.
25: Yes, sir.
26: She is definitely my best friend. And
25: yes,
26: I'm
25: sir.
26: Honored to do life with her and to grow and become one with her.
25: Amen. Amen. Shout out to your beautiful wife. Well, what can you tell us, Major, about the 6 years? So many people, I heard somebody say, a preacher say, marriage is like a screen door. Flies are trying to get in and flies are trying to get out. So what was...
26: Accurate. This is the thing. I define it because you can have a committed relationship without being married.
25: Yes, sir.
26: And it's a beautiful thing. We can have committed relationships. But the difference with marriage is the commitment to the commitment.
25: Wow.
26: Because in regular committed relationships, if you decide this isn't working, if you feel it's not working, you just leave. Wow. But in marriage, you have decided that, yes, there are going to be times where I think, nah, I don't want to do this no more. But I'm committed to getting this right until it's right.
25: Wow.
26: And it's a beautiful thing because you do it under the covenant and promise and order of God.
25: Yes, sir.
26: Which provides a grace that from that grace comes with resource to equip and help you navigate through the fullness of what that marriage brings.
25: Wow.
26: So when you do it under God, remember, you're not just doing it under God on the wedding day. You're doing it with God forever and always.
25: Wow.
26: And so that's what I've learned. I've learned that you need God in all of it.
25: Yes, sir.
26: And it's a beautiful thing. But at the end of the day, you know, it's making room for one another and celebrating the growth, celebrating the partnership, and celebrating the promise of what happens when two people who agree come together.
25: Yes, sir. I love that, man. That is well said. And also, just making decision that I'm staying, what comes and what goes. A good friend of mine, man, my friend's dad, they were married for 40 something years. And he said, well, my wife said, I'm leaving. And he said, well, pack a bag for me because I'm going with you wherever you go.
26: Hey. Listen, my thing is divorce. The only reason you consider divorce, of course, if the adultery is there biblically is an out on that. But if you don't just get a divorce because you don't like that y'all got into an argument, if you're not being physically abused or dramatically verbally abused or harmed in any way to that degree,
25: yes sir,
26: stick in this thing.
25: Yes sir.
26: Stop tripping.
25: Yes,
26: and stop acting silly. Stop acting like you ain't never had difficulty or disagreement.
25: Yes.
26: Like, it's crazy because and I think the church can do a better job at this.
25: Wow.
26: Stop making it seem like marriage is the answer to the end of your problems.
25: Ooh.
26: Because that is not what that is. Marriage is now a room where you have to deal with your problems.
25: Yes, sir. Yes, sir. Wow. That's something. Well, you know, we could talk about marriage for the rest of the day.
26: Yeah. But that'll be another radio show.
25: Right? Man, you got so much going on, brother. I've watched you, man, just ascend to higher heights. What do we talk about first? Listen, you are celebrating 10 years of Why I Love You. This song literally changed your life, man, right?
26: Brother, it absolutely did. That song still changes my life, and it's growing daily. I think we first had an interview when that came out, and it was only 100,000 views, and I was proud of that.
25: Yeah.
26: Right now, it has now grown to 180-something million views alone on YouTube.
25: Wow.
26: 500 million streams total in my career, and I am only an independent artist
25: whose
26: mama named him Major. Why I Love You. Why I Love You.
25: Yeah, man.
26: AKA, this is Why I Love You.
25: Yes, sir.
26: There's a love letter I wrote to God, and love wrote me back.
25: Steve, I love it.
26: But let me tell you something. I know what the love of God does.
25: Wow.
26: And it's one thing you lean into and you become, and the rest of your life is only good from here
25: Ooh-wee.
26: On out. And so that's what that song soundtracks, and that's what that song communicates. Get to know him first. Get to know love first with him so that you can then know it for yourself, and then you can share it with somebody else.
25: I love it. I love it. I love it. Congratulations. Now you have a new exhibit at the National Music of African American Music. Come on, bro.
26: Yeah, the National Museum of African American Music, NAMAM is the acronym,
25: right?
26: In Nashville, just honored me with an exhibit honoring the 10 years of the impact of my career and also Why I Love You. It kicked off Black Music Month. And man, when I tell you, I am so honored to be recognized for this very hard work
25: yes,
26: that
25: sir.
26: I have put in, bro.
25: Yes, sir.
26: You know, they call me an inspirational soul singer because at the end of the day, I exist in both the gospel space as well as soul music and Americana, but I'm a soul singer.
0: Yeah.
26: I'm a soul singer and I come from that place, but my origin story is rooted in my faith.
0: Yes,
26: and
0: sir.
26: So one of the things that I've learned is that God is moved by faith. And so when I activate it, I know that there will always be benefit connected to it and reward connected to it. And this exhibit, you making time for me, why I love you reaching 10 years is reward of activated faith, bro.
0: Yes, sir, man. Yes, sir. You've done it, man. And I always tell this story of when I met you outside of the Hollywood Hotel. And, man, you were so kind, man. And you still have that same, you know, disposition. What have you done to not allow fame and fortune to change you into? Because I've run across a whole bunch of celebrities who are entitled. They're rude when the camera's off. What has made you keep your feet planted on the ground, brother?
26: Always remember what it took to get there.
0: Mm.
26: Always remembering when I didn't have what I had.
0: Yeah, man.
26: The gratitude has a way of locking me into, oh, wow, God has been good to me even when I wasn't good to myself.
0: Come on, bro.
26: So who am I not to live in a way that dishonors the blessing and the favor and the grace that's on my life?
0: Yes, sir.
26: I'd be crazy to play with that.
0: Yes, sir. Yes, sir. I love
26: does,
0: it.
26: If God does everything well,
0: uh-huh.
26: If God is one who says, humble yourself, I will exalt you. Exalt yourself, I will humble you.
0: Yeah.
26: And he does everything well, bro. Yeah. I'm going to let him handle the exalting. I'll take care of the humbling. I'll need him to do humbling well for me. I got that part, God.
0: Yes, sir. Yes.
26: The prospering and the succeeding and the causing me to triumph. You handle that. I'll let you handle that.
0: I love it. I love it. I have the international soul singer himself, Major, with me. Man, you are hosting the pre-show for the Stellar Awards, man. And I know you used to look at TV and say, the Stellars, I'm going to be there one day. You know what I'm saying? And here you are, man, host for the pre-show and presenting, man. How did that come about and how you feel about it?
26: Brother, you're absolutely right. You're spot on. I did pray for that day. I did pray for the moment. And I even, funny enough, wrote an email. I sent an email when I was in high school to be considered for the Stellars.
0: Wow.
26: And to know from that, and I remember Michael Johnson, who is still the director and one of the producers for the Stellar Awards, he mentioned to me, he responded back then and said, hey young man, they used to call me Choir Boy. He said, hey young man, Choir Boy, listen, you're very talented, but keep working because one day you will be on this stage.
0: Yes, sir.
26: That was over 20 something years ago.
0: Jeez.
26: I have now not only presented before, not only performed on the stage, been nominated 3 times.
0: Yeah.
26: They have me coming back, bro. Not only am I co-hosting the pre-show,
0: uh-huh.
26: which I'm really excited for anyone and everyone to come to, alongside Jamal Roberts, our American Idol,
0: yes.
26: and Adia, but I am presenting at the Stellar Awards main show.
0: Come on, man.
26: So God is just like, it's getting wild, man. I'm just grateful, bro. I'm grateful.
0: Me too, man.
26: This is some good stuff. I got the new song with Nia Allen, Just You Wait, climbing up the Billboard charts right now. I
0: think come on.
26: Number 20 on the Billboard charts. And I think, you know, I've got a new song coming. It's a Why I Love You 2.0. Stop playing with them.
0: Come man. On, man. Stop playing with me, man.
26: Stop playing with me.
0: I love it. I love it, man. Not only that, man, I mean, we could go on and on about all the doors God is opening, but you are performing exclusively at T.I. and Tiny's Vow Renewal in Jamaica. Come on, man.
26: Oh, man, that went viral. That went viral. 2 weeks ago, I was invited to perform and sing Tiny up the aisle.
0: Wow.
26: It was a beautiful private ceremony in Jamaica. And it was fascinating. But not only did I sing her up the aisle, but they wanted me to also sing for their reception. And I said, you know what? Say less. I got something new. Bruh. I sang for them a brand new love anthem. Mark my words.
0: Come on.
26: I want you to remember this moment.
0: Okay.
26: This song will be just as big, if not bigger, than Why I Love You.
0: Shoot.
26: It is called May This Moment Never End.
0: Yeah.
26: While Why I Love You takes them up the aisle.
0: Wow.
26: May This Moment Never End is that first dance, that first date, that first moment that you remember acquainting yourself with true love.
0: I love it.
26: And you want to celebrate it for a lifetime. I got the song for it. May This Moment Never End. It's special, Doc. And that moment went viral.
0: Yes, sir.
26: Of T.I. and Tiny dancing to it, because I got a la-la step to it, too. It's so special. I make the music for the church people to feel safe.
0: Yes, sir.
26: For the church people to feel like, oh, okay, I can dance.
0: All right.
26: God won't judge me. Huh? I won't be convicted. Because it's somebody saved.
0: Yes, sir.
26: You're welcome.
0: You are welcome, man. Listen, I'm so proud of you, man. And always
26: Thank you, brother.
0: That I'm here cheering you on, man. I'm the type of guy that I'm cheering you on because I know my turn is coming next. So I'm always clapping Woo! And I'm always here for you, brother. So congratulations Absolutely. On everything, man. Give everybody all of your social media so they can follow you, and then you're going to have to pick what song. You got so many to pick for. I want you to tell me what you want us to run.
26: Okay, you know what? Because this is a gospel station, I definitely want you to play my new hope anthem alongside Nia Allen, Just
0: yes,
26: You Wait.
0: Just
26: You've
0: you
26: been
0: wait.
26: Showing me a lot of love with that one.
0: Yes,
26: Just
0: sir.
26: You Wait.
0: Yes, sir.
26: Remember, be not weary in your well-doing.
0: Come on, Doc.
26: In due season, you will reap. Just you wait.
0: Yes, sir.
26: Just you wait. Let that song play as you wake up, clean the house, go to church, drive to where you deal. When you want to get away from them loud kids, just
0: yes.
26: you wait. You're welcome. That's going to bless you. My name is Major Beautiful People, all capital letters with a period. That's the name my mama named.
0: Yes, sir.
26: You can find me on all social media platforms at Now That's Major.
0: Now
26: For
0: that's
26: those
0: Major.
26: That love Why I Love You, I got that new. May This Moment Never End. You're welcome. God bless you.
0: I love it. I got to thank my brother and my special guest, Major, for always being with me on the Stephen Parker Show. Thank you guys for tuning in. Follow him on all his social media sites. And y'all go get this new one called Just You Wait with his girl. You guys love this one. Here it is on the Stephen Parker Show. Thank you for tuning in. And we'll see you next time. I'm out of here.

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2: Have you ever been in a place where you felt, I just need some space? Have you ever felt like telling everybody, just give me some space? Clear the room. Get out of my territory. I need space. Well, I want you to know in Ezra 9 and 8, God says a little space of grace that he has shown his sons and his daughters. Get ready for your grace space. You have, listen, been in warfare. You've been in faith fights. You've been in a place where you have experienced the ebbs and flows of life. Some of you have become weary. Some have become exhausted. Some have become discouraged. Sometimes you just feel like you're overwhelmed. Some are at a fork in the road. Don't know which way to turn. Don't know where to go. Don't know what to choose. Some of you are in a space and it's not a good space, but God is releasing grace in your space. You're going to have grace that you will be able to recover from all that you have experienced. He's given you a space where you can pray, where you can call on heaven, and you will see the hand of God move. In this space, God's mercy will rule. God's mercy will reign. In this space, it's an opportunity to begin again. It's an opportunity to regain your strength. It's an opportunity where you will walk in the newness of life. Say, I have space that I will be able to recover. I love what the Lord told David. He said, you shall pursue, overtake, and recover all. Get ready to recover all. You're in a new space right now, a space of grace, where you'll be able to stand against the wiles of the devil, where you'll be able to stand when you've given up before, where you'll be able to stand even when you feel like you are weak. God has released you into a new place of grace. Say, I have a grace space. This is a space where God is going to revive you. You're going to be revived. He sends the winds of heaven. He sends the rains of heaven. And the word says that refreshing comes from the Lord. It's a new season. It's a new space. It's a space of grace. Get into your space. Pastor Dr. Cynthia Chess with Mountains Hope Community Worship Center, Tracy, California. 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And then join us on Monday through Friday, 1-877-489-6501, code 80101. And that is our manifested prayer line. 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
5: September is Suicide Prevention Month, and I'm Bishop K.R. 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

0: Strange. 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
5: Well, as you probably know, because you hear about it all over the place, AI is always encroaching into our lives just about every day something new comes up. But what about if you have a newborn or maybe your grandparents for newborns? What about some of the things going on with that and some of the older toddlers as well? We're going to talk to Kumar's Hazik about that today. He's with Mobi Technologies. And Kumar's, it's good to have you with us today on the program.
10: Thank you for having me.
5: Yeah, great. There are a lot of new things that are taking place out there. Tell us some of the new AI products that are taking place.
10: So there's a lot of things changing, and it's changing very fast. Of course, as millennials and Gen Z's parents are adopting more technology than before. There's a lot of basically areas that AI is covering right now, of course, including reducing of mental health, mental load from the parent side, peace of mind for the parents, basically saving more time for the parents to basically have a better care for their children. Also recognize the patterns of how they can provide better care for the children and giving them more confidence in this case. And AI is definitely doing all of that aspect, including, of course, giving ability to connect with the entire family with a better informed decision-making options.
5: Yeah, and kind of give us some specifics. We know about certainly, well, one of the things, certainly monitoring has been one of those things that has been important. That's been upgraded quite a bit too, I would think, right?
10: Definitely. And I think part of that is, of course, what we're doing with our product line is, of course, allowing parents to look at the information over a period of time instead of just looking at the snapshot. And a lot of time, the numbers doesn't mean a lot for parents if they're not professionals, of course, for the healthcare. So they upload the information to AI, and of course, we're basically creating that ecosystem so that they can see what that number means. And of course, if they have to rush into ER, or if they're basically simply having a situation that they can fix with a Tylenol, for example. In cases of temperature, for example, if you're looking at it in an over time period, if you're giving medication or administering medication to the children, you want to look at the pattern, if it's improving, it's not improving, and how it's happening. So the same thing with related to a lot of other care options. Of course, if the room temperature is in a better environment, or what's happening with the monitoring aspect of it. some of our devices, of course, does that, including our cameras, for example.

0: we're teaching it in a way that, of course, it understands and learns patterns, what time the baby wakes up, what time the baby goes to sleep, for example. And that simplifies the parents by basically allowing it to have a lullaby running in the background, of course. A story time becomes a situation that basically the parents don't have to teach it every single day.
1: Yeah, that's important too. And you know, the thing is too, if you are having babysitters in or nannies or whatever, you can certainly keep track of that on your apps, which I think has become a very important part of this, isn't it?
0: Definitely, and I think part of that is also that you have the ability to share that basically part of your family and the entire team, because a lot of time grandparents do the babysitting. Of course, you have babysitters coming in, caregivers and others. So the entire system can be shared with multiple people so that there is not specific to a parent basically looking at the child all the time. There is other people that can do it remotely.
1: Yeah, right. And that's certainly true of all of our lives. I know the glucose monitoring is one thing, is if you happen to have a child certainly that has those situations, that helps. And with adults too, I think, with the glucose monitors that are out there now, I think that's been a big thing, hasn't it?
0: Definitely. And I think part of that is also the entire health is changing, of course, the health monitoring aspect. What we are doing, for example, here is we're trying to keep one app and one system so you don't have to keep downloading different platforms, different apps for it. And of course, parenting is already a little bit challenging when you're dealing with a sick child, for example, and things that is in the middle of the night, you have to wake up multiple times to keep an eye on the baby's health. And in this case, of course, we don't have to download different apps and different platforms to keep an eye on the baby's different vitals. In this case, you have one system, you have the ability to monitor multiple aspects of their health, and then share it with the healthcare provider. In one instance, for example, one of the biggest challenges that we're seeing in terms of numbers, of course, it's the biggest 5 out of 6 children, which is 83%, experience at least one ear infection before the age of 5. And that's a big number, for example. What we're doing is making sure that they have the ability to look inside the ear with a camera that goes into your ear as an otoscope. And then you have the ability to take pictures, upload them into AI, understand if it's a ear infection or not. So you don't have to keep rushing into ER for no reason.
1: Wow, that's amazing. Yeah, and I suppose you could send that to the doctor, could you not, as well?
0: Exactly. And basically the goal is to not basically to avoid having to rush into ER for any scenarios. There is a big percentage that basically a lot of time, because of unknown information for the parents, they rush into ER. And we're looking at approximately 24% of household income goes into baby care expenses, which is basically equivalent to $172 billion a year for the U.S. economy that goes into that aspect for the baby caring. So it's a big number, and I think that that can be changed with the help of AI and the proper technology that offers better solution for the parents instead of having to every single time rush into ER, talking to the doctor, and finding out that Tylenol can fix that.
1: Oh, yeah, absolutely. And certainly we know about the overburdened emergency rooms out there, too, who are just in many areas very, very full all the time. So if you can alleviate that, that certainly does help as well. What's on the horizon? What are some of the other things that we can be expecting?
0: So basically, understanding the routines, managing the nursery lighting, for example, managing the temperature and managing the humidity, of course, helps in overall health. Understanding data over time instead of looking at it in one shot, the trends basically. So you're looking at the data overall for a longer period of time, learning patterns.
1: Yeah, well, it'll be great to see all of these new things that are coming out in the future to help parents. Kumar Zazik, thanks for talking with us. He's with Mobi Technologies.
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3: Bob Gourley is back.
1: Have you ever had homework battles with your kids? Well, so many people have, and they can get pretty serious, I think, at times. We're going to talk to Amanda Martin today, who is the founder of Studyville and also author of a new book called Henry the Star-Spangled Spaniel, which is very interesting. Amanda, good to have you with us today on the program.
4: So good to be here with you. Thank you for having me.
1: Well, great. First of all, you really, because of some of these battles you had, right, you started kind of a program called Studyville. Tell us about that.
4: Right. So, yeah, Studyville is an academic workspace tutoring center for after-school tutoring for middle school, high school kids. We do literacy as well. We have a micro school during the day. We do tutoring and school during the day with our partnerships. And it really started just from me as a mom looking for an option out there where my kids felt like they weren't being, honest.
1: Oh, honest. Okay. That wasn't the word I was looking for, but yeah.
4: So, it wasn't such a knee-jerk reaction, like, you made a bad grade, therefore you must go to tutoring, but really wanting to create an environment where it was encouraged, where they enjoyed going. So Studyville is an academic workspace where it looks like a co-working space. There's coffee, there's snacks, there are private rooms, there's furniture that's cool. The kids can hang out, they can bring a pizza, they can bring friends, there's music playing, there's always a tutor there to help them. Usually it's a cool college kid who understands the content that they're working on and did really well and is really good at tutoring. So the kids like going, and that's what I was trying to do.
1: Yeah, that's and that's kind of an alternative, I guess, to one-on-one tutoring, is it not?
4: Well, we do one-on-one tutoring. We also do group classes for ACT or SAT or whatnot. But I know that I've been successful when a mom will tell me or someone on my team, he asked to go to tutoring. What are you doing here? He was, when my son can come home and be like, Mom, I need to go back to Studyville. Can I go back next week? That just doesn't normally happen in tutoring.
1: No, that's right. Yeah,
4: so,
1: true.
4: Please, sir, may I have another? But we really do try to make it fun for the teenagers, especially. We really try to connect with them, and we're not in a rush, and you can schedule any time. If you can't make your session, just let us know. Or just easy, laid back, built for teenagers, but servicing college students and younger students as well.
1: Yeah, and then I would assume, too, that would make them a little more positive toward homework, too.
4: I'm not a miracle worker now. I can't make them like homework, but what we do like to do is inspire them in their studies, really find what they're interested in, what sparks their interest, what is like, what makes that light bulb go off, and create the why behind it. If anyone's ever said, I need you to do this, I need you to turn this widget, 45 times counterclockwise every hour on the hour, like, wouldn't you ask why? Like, why do I have to do this? And it could be because I told you so, or it could be because actually this is preventing a bomb from going off or preventing something terrible from happening. Like when teenagers have the why, that is the difference between just I have to do it. School sucks. It's boring. And I get to do this. I can't wait. This is what I'm interested in. This is what I want to do with it.
1: That's very important. And I think that, there's been this debate over the years about the amount of homework. And I know that particularly in high school, I think some of the lower grades, maybe not as much of a controversy, but it seems in the upper grades, and some school districts have reduced it or some have done more, but it sounds like a continuing battle. One way or the other, I think, isn't it?
4: It is. I'm not a fan of homework in lower grades just because there's so much time during the school day and asking parents to do worksheets and busy work. I think if the homework is read with your child every night or make sure your child is reading every night, that should be the extent of what is required for elementary school grades. Middle school, I can see it picking up a little bit just because anytime you have math, you have to have extra practice. You really have got to get those rudimentary skills drilled into the student. Writing is another thing. Writing in truly, truly writing, and not having AI do it for you, you need to be in an environment where you can concentrate. And so social studies, there are writing assignments. English, there are writing assignments. I don't know why there would need to be chemistry homework, but they assign a lot.
1: Yeah, you might blow something up at the house.
4: They assign it. No. Well, there are problems in their worksheets. So I think it's subject dependent. I do think students need to be in a space where they can be quiet and concentrate when they're writing an essay.
1: Oh, yeah, absolutely. Now, is AI creeping in here as well? Are we seeing more kids using it? I guess some of the school districts are certainly using it more, but what's happening with that?
4: Well, yeah, students have been using AI long before you and I were using AI. They had all of these secret apps, that would do their math homework for them. And now it's so widely used. And I like that better, that teachers know this is what to look for in Claude. I can look at an email someone sent and say, oh, Claude wrote that, or ChatGPT wrote that. There are screeners that allow them to see that. And then there are some teachers who say, I want you to work with AI on this, but I'm going to grade you on your prompt. Like, what is your prompt for AI to do this for you? And how are you interacting with AI for this project?
1: Yeah, I think that's a very good idea.
4: It's so widely used. You're not going to stop it.
1: Yeah, that's part of the challenge that's going on, not only certainly with the students adjusting to this, but also what teachers are going through as well, and them, catching things that are bogus and a lot of other things. Madam Martin, thank you so much for joining us. Author of Henry the Star-Spangled Spaniel, and also with Studyville.
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3: 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Issues today. Here is Bob Gourley.
1: You know, a lot's been talked about regarding students and their sort of state of mind, youth. And there is a, kind of a question, I think, about isolation. Because of some of the social media, people kind of stay in their rooms. They don't necessarily converse. But we're going to talk about a new survey that's been done by the Key Clubs. Michelle Studi Campbell is joining us. She's Executive Director of the Youth Programs for Kiwanis. Michelle, it's great to have you with us today on the program.
9: Thank you so much for having me. Excited to talk about students.
1: Well, great. Tell us about this study and what you found regarding the students.
9: Yeah, so at our Key Club International Convention held just this past July, we asked some of our top leaders. We had 1,200 students from around the globe in Dallas, Texas, and we asked them one question each day, and it was about their outlook and attitudes and awareness of certain issues. And what we found is that our students in Key Club are far more optimistic about their overall view of the world, their place in the world, and their ability to make an impact. And when compared to other students, it was striking how much differently our students felt about the future.
1: You know, that's a great thing. They are people that are in Key Club, for those who are not familiar, really, you do a lot of community service projects, many things, right?
9: Absolutely. And the beauty of this is that the students are in the driver's seat. They are the leaders. It is a student-led organization in everything that we do. And so from the local club level all the way up to the international, our students determine the path forward.
1: Yeah, very good. So you can see from just from being out in the community, talking to people, helping them, that that's certainly going to help so much with their view of the world. So it's great that you're getting a chance to do that. Tell us about enrollment. When can they start enrolling? Is that before high school or what ages?
9: Yeah, so that's a great question. So Key Club International is for the high school level, but we also have programs that start much, much younger. We have programs for kindergarten all the way up through college, and you can find out all of that on our website at Kiwanis or keyclub.org.
1: Well, great, and you have these really all over the country, right? There's just about a Kiwanis Club everywhere, isn't there?
9: There certainly is. There's so many ways to get involved and join Kiwanis, help start a Key Club. The possibilities are endless.
1: Now, do you have both girls and boys both?
9: Well, today, we are all one. There's no longer boys clubs and girls clubs. We are all together, 235,000 strong, making a difference.
1: Wow, yeah. So I remember the days when they had the two different things that were going on. And how are things, I don't know how long you've been with them, I'm sure a long time. How has it evolved over the years? Have there been different types of projects that they have gotten involved with? Has that changed quite a bit?
9: Yeah, absolutely. So again, the students really, you know, we bring them some choices and they make the final cuts. But, you know, we've had a longstanding partnership with UNICEF USA. We helped start Trick or Treat for UNICEF, and that, of course, will be kicking off in October. And we also have now added many more educational opportunities for students to really stretch their learning on leadership and civic engagement. And so much more emphasis on training and education, as well as new opportunities for service.
1: Yeah, that's great. And most of the kids, I guess, stay in throughout high school. Is that the way it works?
9: Yeah, absolutely. And so you can join at any time, but it's open for first-year freshmen all the way up through seniors. Then there's absolutely scholarship opportunities as well for students who stick with the program.
1: And how do organizations get involved with you? Do they sign up? How do they join?
9: Yeah, so actually you can go to keyclub.org. We have an interest page that you can, you know, for partners, for starting a new key club. There's many ways to get plugged in and help make your community better.
1: Yeah, very good. And I would imagine, do you have any type of like summer programs for when school's out? Or they have camps or anything like that?
9: Well, we have our international convention every year in July. This year, in July 2027, we'll be in Washington, D.C., celebrating monumental service and leadership.
1: Wow, yeah, that'll be a great opportunity, I think, for so many kids to get out. Maybe they've not been to D.C. yet, and it's an amazing place, particularly the first time you visit, I think, isn't it? All the things that are going on there, all the educational opportunities that there are there to look at things that are happening. And do you, now as far as the programs are concerned, there's no charge to join, right? This is all part of the community.
9: There is actually a small international dues, but it's only $10 per student to the international level. And then, of course, there might be local things like, you know, buying a club T-shirt or something like that. But it's really, truly, as the parent to a middle school student, one of the least expensive things you can do to invest in your student, and it pays back so many dividends.
1: Yeah, I'm glad you mentioned that, because I was just reading an article recently about the high cost of sports programs, the sports clubs, all of those things, and certainly that's great for the kids that are involved with that, but for the others, this is a great opportunity to do community service. Do they get any student credit for this, like as far as school credit, that type of thing?
9: Well, in schools that require community service hours for graduation, absolutely. Everything we're doing is community focused, and the students will get those service hours depending upon certainly their school policies and procedures. But it's also, even if you're not getting the credit, it's a great thing to do. Looks great in your future. You learn a lot of transferable skills, communication, planning, strategic planning, talking about active listening. So a lot of opportunities to learn and grow.
1: Yeah, well said. Well, Michelle, it's great to have you with us and talk to us about Key Clubs. You don't always hear about all of these great clubs that kids are involved with and do so much in the community. That's why I thought we'd have a good segment, and thank you again. She's Executive Director of Youth Programs for Kiwanis Clubs.
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1: Hey, what up, everybody? It's your boy, Melvin Williams, and you're checking out Down Home Gospel. And back in the day, classics. We're about to get some church going on up in here. Anybody ready to put a praise on it? Or tap somebody on the shoulder and tell them it's about to go down.